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0: as much as we try to pretend like love is this easy thing, it's not. 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Love is complicated, and we pretend that it's this easy thing and it shouldn't hurt. But I don't think that's true.
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Daisy Picker formed in 2023 and make music best described as gritty and delicate through a unique blend of raw grunge, folk, and experimentation. 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

0: Like a lizard on a rock, I wait for love to reach me, collecting ultraviolet rays bouncing off of the granite and stone. 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

0: Another episode of 33 and 45 RPM is coming up on Sin 90.7. In an age where streaming has taken over music as we know it, sometimes we just want to go back to the great feeling of a 33 RPM or 45 RPM record or CD to consume the wonderful world of music. So join Liam Hare, the in-house expert of all things records and CDs, as we tuck into some tubular music. 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
1: Yes, by the sounds of that record there from China Crisis, the great Saint Square from 1989's Diary of a Hollow Man, this is 33, 45 RPM, a show dedicated to 70s, 80s and 90s. We're treating it like a seasonal, but it is indeed a field show. But first, this.
0: Time to jump in our time machine. 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
1: Yes, we jump to the year 1991. It saw the rise of grunge with the debuts of Pearl Jam and the rise of Nirvana with their album Nevermind. We said hello to future of Britpop legends Blur, who'd released their debut effort Leisure on Food Label in August of that year. R.E.M. finally burst through to mainstream rock stardom in Out of Time, which was a huge success for them and proved to be their longevity for their career with songs like Shiny Happy People, Losing My Religion and Near Wild Heaven. We said goodbye to beloved British band Talk Talk, who'd released their final album, which was followed on from the ambient foundations of 1988's Spirit of Eden with Laughingstock. But for now, let's put the needle on four different songs from four different parts of the world as we go globe-trotting 35 years ago. We start off first in the Great White North in Canada with a song about fate, taking chances, and simply Rolling the Bones. It's the title track from Rush's 1991 record, Roll the Bones. Listening here on Sin 90.7, this is 33 and 45 RPM with me, the in-house record expert, Liam Hare.

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invisible, that's cool. 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So get out there and rock.

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1: Yes, that's where we're at. The time now is 7 past 1. If you want to use that text line at any time, let me just move my Audacity out of the way on the computer here. 0468 155 and 796 to the end of that one. Anyways, it's not every day we do get to speak with people who were around in 1991. And for me, in my interviewing years, I have come across some legends who were there in 1991. And this next one happened to be the one who'd written one of the big hits from that year, 1991, Chris Mann from Spin Doctors. We'd interviewed him, for this year, in the hopes, you know, the tour was still going ahead. Unfortunately, it did not. Spin Doctors did not come here after nearly 35 years, of not coming to Australia. But here's what he had to say on his big hit, Two Princes, and how it all came about in our interview back home in Geelong.
2: You know, it's funny. I wrote that song when I was 19 years old. I was at work, and this young woman called me at work, which was not cool. You know, I was not supposed to be getting a personal phone call at work. She was somebody that I, had a crush on when I was a kid, and like middle school and high school. I don't know what you guys call that in Australia, but like. And again, I'm only 19. I've only been out of high school for like a year or two. And she called me at work and she was like, wanted to meet up. So my shift ended and I walked out on the street of my hometown of Princeton, New Jersey. And I ran into this guy, Mikeit Wilder, who was one of my good friend's big brothers. Mikeit was like this one of the cool kids at our school. And we all wanted to dress like Mike. We all wanted to talk like Mike and be like Mike. And he was always really cool to us, younger guys. So I run into Mikeit and he says, Chris, man, what are you doing? I was like, oh, I just got out of work and I got a phone call from this chick. That's how we used to talk back then. And he's like, oh, yeah? Well, just go ahead with that. And I was like, but I think she might be mad at me. And he's like, well, just go ahead now. And I was like, well, maybe she likes me after all this time. And he was like, well, just go ahead with it. Just go ahead now. He kept saying, just go ahead now. And I went home and I wrote on a little, on a notepad, I wrote, 1, 2, Princess Kneel before you. That's what I said now. Princes who adore you, just go ahead now. And I looked at it and I was like, man, that's stupid. But I kept writing it and I finished the tune and now I never have to work a normal job again.
1: Well, the rest they say is history. Two Princes, Spin Doctors from the 1991 album Pocket Full of Kryptonite gets us down to New York City in America. Up next, we'll be flying over to England. 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

Galaxy 90.7 is where you are, blasting out of the campus of RMIT University in Melbourne, in the heart of the CBD, just near Melbourne Central. Spin Doctors, Two Princes, what a solid banger that is. Shame they never made it to Australia. I would have seen them for sure. They would have signed my CD, you know, all the usual shebang that goes with the radio DJ life, but we move on. As we said, we fly over to England for this next song, our third track, third pick from the year of 1991, doing a bit of globetrotting as a bit of the overall theme of these first four songs. A band called Marillion, neo-prog, started out in 1980, late 70s, sorry, actually, and they got their famous lead singer around 1980, 1981, Fish, who was known for, at that time, bathing in water for about 2 hours. That's how he got the name Fish, but yes, they had a string of sort of very artsy songs before gaining a singer from a band called From the Europeans and How We Live called Steve Hogarth, who, by the way, as a side note, for those who do like this type of music, go to the Corner Hotel in December. They've already sold out his first show on the H Natural Tour. So this is the first time they're doing it in Australia. It's the first time anyone from Ireland's coming to Australia. So I really stress the first night in Melbourne is already sold out. Lazy Bones Lounge is already sold out in Sydney. So there's another show to go on the 17th, which is Thursday night. So yeah, if you're in the mood for something different and after this show you think, I'm going to try Marillion, I'm going to see this Steve H fella, yeah, get along to it. Corner Hotel is the 17th, is the current show that is still up. It is a standing show. The last one that sold out of Melbourne was a seated one. So if you're more of a standing person, then this could be the one for you. But we go to 1991. As we said, it was written a few years before in 1987 with the lead singer Marillion at that point. Steve Hogarth had previously written for his band How We Live. In 1991, on their Cohen record at the time, their sixth studio album, Holidays in Eden, would see the song to be redone with Marillion, and it is rather rad. So let's check it out now and send 90.7. And this song is called Dry Land. I'm not too particularly sure what it's about, but it's still a certified classic either way. The time now is 16 past 1. Bit of different here on 33 and 45 RPM, but comes with the host, of course, I Love Me 70s and 80s and 90s and a bit into the thousands. 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
1: And now we return back to Australia for this final one, and it's a bit of a deeper cut for this artist, the Angels. We all know them, no secrets, and maybe going to see your face again, take a long line. But when they got to the 1990s, they were still popular, yes, but I guess their popularity wasn't at the height of that of their earlier records, which for most of the songs from Redback Fever goes unnoticed in their current sets, which certainly what I noticed when I saw them at Eureka Hotel this year on the 50 Years Not Out tour. So this is a tune called Some of That Love, and I actually had found it locally here in Melbourne on the 7 very recently, so I was very proud of myself on that find. But still, solid song. I absolutely love the Angels, so it's always a good time we had them in the mix on 33, 45 RPM here on Sin 90.7, broadcasting out of the studios at RMIT, broadcasting into Melbourne and the wider Australian areas on the digital and, of course, globally as well, sin.org.au. Anyone texting me at the show during any time, if you've got a request for the show, we may have it, who knows, 0468 155 796, The Angels now with Some of That Love on Sin 90.7.

Well, that has been the This Year in Music segment for today's episode of 3345 RPM. I guess when we come back next, we'll find another year to jump into and talk about. That was 1991, a pretty fair trip. We started in Canada, went over to America, went in England, and then came back home down under. Well, now we move on to a bit of REM. Now, usually for this episode in particular, I found two songs in particular from their catalogue that were connected by one main theme. And that one main theme is a comedian who appeared on SNL in the late 80s, or in the 80s, 70s as well, to an extent too, depending on the story of Michael Stipe. Andy Kaufman, who was a famous comedian. He did some impressions. Some of them left a lasting impact on Michael Stipe and was a huge influence for him ever since. For the particular tune, we're starting with Man on the Moon, one of their big greats from the early 90s. It was a big one from the Automatic from the People album. As things were mentioned, Mott the Hoople, Life, Monopoly, Twister, Risk, Checkers, Chess, 21 Wrestler, Fred Basie, Elvis Presley, Moses, Sir Isaac Newton, Charles Darwin, as we said, known for his Elvis impersonations, which he once performed on Saturday Night Live. Stipe tried to use one of his own on the line, "Hey Baby, Are We Losing Touch?" and it was used in the title of a 1990 film about Andy Kaufman starring Jim Carrey. REM did the soundtrack, which included this one and the other one, which we'll play afterwards, called The Great Beyond, which is, I believe, a sort of a bridging song in their catalogue. It brought back the success that they were kind of missing from the Up era, and it led nicely into the 2000s. When they came back in 2001, and actually just gone announced recently in the REM camps, we are getting a 25th anniversary expanded version of Reveal, which includes, obviously, All the Way to Reno, You're Gonna Be a Star, and Imitation of Life as some of the singles. One of them, unfortunately, they got some great nominations for the Imitation of Life music video. If I go on a tangent here, but they lost both to Weapon of Choice from Fatboy Slim. You know, it's a crushing defeat, but you know, given how great that music video was from Fatboy Slim, I think it was a well-deserved win, but an honourable nomination for them. So starting off now from the CD single, actually, I'd found of this song not too long ago in a little town near me called Colac. It's REM with The Man on the Moon. The time now is 28 past 1, so nearly halfway through the show. If you like what you hear, then 0468-155-796 is your best friend. REM now here on CineFan 90.7, Man on the Moon.

Our connected tune segment there, REM, Man on the Moon, and just then, the fantastic Great Beyond from the Man on the Moon soundtrack from 1999. Now, REM, they hold a special place in my heart now more than ever for, I guess, one big reason. My late dear friend Suzanne was a huge supporter of REM and was, I think, for me, was kind of the catalyst in getting on board. I always had hear such amazing stories from her, and I really, you know, had been grateful for a time she was on Earth, now longer here with us. I'd found the tragic news late last year of her passing, and it deeply did affect me. So REM, they deeply hold a special place in my heart because it keeps those memories alive for me of someone who was so close as a friend to me. We shared laughs, we did everything together back in Geelong. So yeah, that's REM there. Fantastic band. Always will play them every day. Moving on now, so we've got some mixture of tunes here. Starting off now with a tune from Mr. Mister from the 1987 record Go On, the follow-up to their big breakout record Welcome to the Real World, and I had a pretty zany music video, so check it out. I also did want to say just before that, we'll track back to REM here. They're going viral online for some reason on social media. I've been seeing it on X, although I refuse to call it X. It's always got to be Twitter. There's some people claiming REM are no longer culturally relevant. I think they still have a lot of cultural impact with the college rock scene, with alternative rock, and just a lot of how the thing shaped in the 90s was all thanks to them. So, yeah, see it for yourself if you're over out and about and on social media and you see that pop up. Then you know, oh, Liam told me about it. But yeah, this particular music video for Mr. Mister was made by a famed Polish director. I cannot recall the name of this director, but it was pretty, pretty cool. A similar one, actually, same director did two music videos for Art of Noise, being close to the edit, and then he came back in 87 to do a same one with the same similar cast. Followed up called Dragnet, which obviously of the 1987 film, the same name, starring Dan Aykroyd and Tom Hanks. Anyway, Something Real Inside Me, Inside You from Mr. Mister. Again, a case of a song that was recorded a few years earlier on the Youngblood soundtrack in 1985. It was appearing in the sets at that time, 85, 86, and then it finally made studio debut with Mr. Mister on the album Go On. Anyways, C90.7, 20 to 2, so we're 20 minutes out of before we gotta get out of here. Yes, Mr. Misto with Something Real.

0: I would imagine a lot of us probably needed to be broken into a cool world when it was 26 degrees the other day. That was a nice warm day. Anyway, Mondo Rock, Cool World, from the 1981 album Chemistry. And now this.
1: Digging out this one from our archives, this is 33 and 45 RPM on Sin 90.7.
0: And yes, we have three tracks that are more lesser known from these popular artists. Our first one comes from 1980. The next one comes from 1997. The last one is also from 1980 as well. For Simple Minds, which is our first one, we focus on a track that was pulled as a single, but also is fairly known as a fan favorite from their third record, Empires and Dance, a song all about travel. And for them at that time, they were getting popular and more popular in Europe as they finally broke out into the Eurobeat scene. So, yes, Simple Minds, I Travel. It's 13 to 2 now, so not long until I have to get out of here for another Thursday afternoon. But I hope you've been enjoying the music. I mean, that's what we provide at the end of the day. 33 and 45 RPM, uncovering and rediscovering some long-lost favorites, some great stories as well from the artists that we know and love that made the music possible. Simple Minds now with I Travel. They're actually back here next year with Gary Newman as well. As a matter of fact, traveling all around the country for their 50th anniversary tour, so get out to that one wherever you can. Here it will be at Rod Laver Arena in Melbourne in February, a few days before my birthday, so I'm hopefully trying to get tickets for this tour. But we'll see. Simple Minds now here on Sin 90.7 with I Travel.

Surprisingly, a song we did not touch on when we did the Book of Genesis, Congo from Genesis, from their final album, Calling All Stations. This was from an era. Phil Collins is gone, Peter Gabriel is gone, Steve Hackett was gone. It was only Mike and Tony left in the original lineup. They enlisted in Scottish singer from Stiltskin, Ray Wilson. Now, jumping over back to 1980, we have a single from Enduring the Blockheads from their album Laughter. It is in fact the only one that is from the actual album, if we don't count I Want to Be Straight, which was put in as a bonus track on the CD singles. And also, for if I'm not mistaken, I Want to Be Straight also went to the Australian pressing of the record in 1980. The song is called Superman's Big Sister. It is a song written, from what I understand, it's about written when a man got into a relationship with a woman who's completely the opposite to him and made him rethink his whole entire lifestyle and everything he did. He was just completely overwhelmed, to put it that way. Anyway, you've been listening to 33 and 45 RPM here on Sin 90.7. And we're going to go out now with a bit of Superman's Big Sister.

Well, on that cue, it is my time to get out of here. I hope you've enjoyed today's edition of 33 and 45 RPM. You can still listen on here on sin.org.au. There's another great show that's just ahead of me. They won again in the studio, so we're going to let him get in. This is me, Liam Hare, signing off for now. We'll see you sometime in the future. Three chords and the truth, my friends.

0: Hello and welcome to Cult Classics. My name is Sammy and I'm here to talk about box office failures that I think redefined cinema. I'm joined here today by a friend that I made watch all of these films. Please welcome to the show special guest Cassidy.
1: Hello, I'm Cassidy and I am here by will.
0: Yeah, that's true. You actually said yes, please. So I did kind of force you to watch all these, but in a sense that you really wanted to.
1: You know what? It was great.
0: It was really fun.
1: It was great, and I'm glad to be here.
0: And you know what? Let's talk about the first movie that we watched, Battleships. Mm-hmm. So that movie came out in 2012. It has Rihanna starring in it, which is very fun. Alexander Skarsgård, Liam Neeson, just to name a few. This is obviously going to try be as spoiler-free as possible. Apologies if we have any spoilers in there, but we will let you know ahead of time. The synopsis of it is a man tries to get a girl a chicken burrito and ends up in the Navy. 6 years later, he's playing the classic board game with alien forces. Cassidy, what did you think about this film, first and foremost?
1: You know what? You know what I thought, Sammy?
0: What did you think?
1: It was fun.
0: Yeah.
1: There's a lot of criticism that exists around this movie, and most of it's right. I couldn't argue against any of it. But I think what people miss is that it is a fun movie and it's enjoyable. It's a great time, you know? Yeah. Aliens playing Battleship. What more could you possibly hope for?
0: That is true. It is loosely based on the classic board game. And that's a big thing that I'm going to have to say. It is, as much as we like it, loosely based on the board game. Mm. Because when you look at it, it's like, one of my main gripes with it, and I've told you about this, is that it's not like a taking turns thing. Like, an alien will shoot at the battleship and then won't wait for the humans to shoot back. They'll just keep shooting. And at that point, I was like, well, it just would have been funnier, in my opinion, if they had waited, if it would have been more structured around the game.
1: A little bit of respect for the, you know, source material.
0: Yes, that's exactly what I'm thinking. But it is very interesting that, oh, what is it? It's very interesting. It is a massive box office failure. Do you want to speak on that a bit?
1: Yeah, I mean, in America, it is their 14th highest box office failure ever.
0: Yeah.
1: And it did not do well. It didn't break even for Universal Pictures. They had a budget of, I believe, of $209 to $220 million.
0: Yeah.
1: They made about $300 million back.
0: Yes.
1: And that is, if you're not familiar, that's a pretty bad effort. But that doesn't really speak to what it means to people now. Like, it does have a much more positive perception nowadays. People enjoy it, you know?
0: Oh, very much so. And I will say, the plot, so we've talked about the pacing. We think the pacing is a bit, it's a 2 hour long movie.
1: Yes. 2 hours and 10 minutes.
0: Yes. Roughly speaking, that's about 131 minutes, I believe. That includes credits as well, but the pacing is a bit slow. Obviously, you first meet the main character, Alex, I believe his name is.
1: Hopper.
0: Alex Hopper. Yeah, it's because it's military. They all go by last names.
1: Yeah.
0: Alex Hopper, you meet him, and then 6 years later, he's in the Navy, and it's a very interesting format because we meet him, and he's such a slacker. He's trying to steal a chicken burrito for a girl that he finds attractive.
1: He's got long hair. He's a beach bum.
0: Yes. He's going around. It's his birthday, but he's not really doing anything. I think he's 26 and unemployed
1: when
0: we meet
1: him. He's grumpy. He's drinking. He's only with his brother. He's going after a girl.
0: Yes. And it's really interesting that it's just such a difference, I will say, because his brother, played by Alexander Skarsgård, when I saw Alexander Skarsgård was in this film, I thought he would play an alien. That's typically what Alexander Skarsgård plays.
1: It's quite disappointing to see him as a human, you know? It just doesn't feel like he's reaching his full potential.
0: I know, it doesn't feel the same.
1: Where are the gills?
0: Right?
1: Where are the gills?
0: He plays Alex's older brother, Stone. They call him Stone Hopper.
1: Yeah. And he's a real grumpy military type.
0: Yeah.
1: He's in control. He's in charge.
0: Lieutenant Commander.
1: Type A.
0: Yes. He's yelling. He's pointing. He's going around.
1: He's making ultimatums to his younger brother.
0: He is.
1: If you keep messing up, the only option left for you is the Navy.
0: Yes.
1: And that kind of comes back to the pacing, because there's a 6-year time skip and I would be none the wiser. It took me a long time to figure out that we'd skipped 6 years in the future.
0: Yeah, except for the big thing on screen that said 6 years into the future.
1: And, you know, sometimes that's not enough for people like me.
0: Yeah,
1: apparently.
0: Sometimes we don't get it.
1: Guys, I retract my prior statements.
0: A couple of fast facts. The budget, I believe, was $209 to $220 million USD. And interestingly enough, it was kind of mostly funded by the US military.
1: Well, there was definitely a lot of military involvement.
0: Yes.
1: There's a lot of actual real-life military ships used in the filming of this. And I think because of that, the military got a lot of say, and any changes to military plot in the movie, the Department of Defense in America had to sign off on it. So there is, it's like a classic action movie problem. There is a lot of military influence, and
0: yeah,
1: it kind of ends up being a little bit of a promo for them.
0: A little bit.
1: Mm.
0: Well, we have some songs coming up that either are in the film or remind us of the film.
1: Mm.
0: So let's get straight into it. We've got, first up, Danger Zone by Kenny Loggins from Top Gun.
1: A classic.
0: I mean, if we're talking about military movies, we're going to have to go with Top Gun. All right, well, you're listening to Cult Classics here on The Hoist. Oh, no, not The Hoist, here on Sin. I've been on The Hoist for too long. Oh my god, hold on 1 second.

0: Hello and welcome back to Curtain. Oh, not Curtain Call. Cult Classics. I'm just going to list through every single.
1: We'll get there.
0: We'll get there.
1: We'll get there, guys. Don't worry.
0: Yeah. I haven't even been on Curtain Call. That's not a thing.
1: Guys, it's Cult Classics now.
0: Move over. Cult Classics. Put your hands up and dance. Club Classics? Anyway.
1: Speaking of Club Classics, a little bit cello for the audience.
0: Yes, that was Thunderstruck by Two Cello, a cover of the famous AC/DC song that was in Battleships. However, it's done by cellos, and that is one of my favourite covers of all time, I will say.
1: It's turned in here.
0: We're getting turned. We're getting dancing. Uh-huh. Well, back to the show. Let's talk about the flop in America of Battleships. So, filming location.
1: It's interesting, actually. You know, it was almost filmed in the Gold Coast.
0: Really?
1: Yeah, back in the day, before they moved it to Hawaii, but they chose not to do it because there was no tax incentive in Australia. So it was cheaper to film it in Hawaii, but it could have been a bit of Australian media. Wouldn't have mind claiming that as their own.
0: I would not have. That would have been really fun. I think it was Gold Coast. Yes, but Oahu, Hawaii still kind of worked for it.
1: Definitely.
0: I mean, it very much gave it an American feel. I wasn't too sure if... Because this film is set in Oahu, Hawaii, which is interesting. So would the film location have changed if it had been set in the Gold Coast?
1: Yeah, I wonder if it would have been, like, Australian. They did have a couple of, like, Australian side characters right in the periphery.
0: Yes, right at the end, especially.
1: Yeah.
0: There was that one character was next to Rihanna, and he was just...
1: Doing accents.
0: He sometimes spoke.
1: Jesse Plemons.
0: Jesse Plemons.
1: It was Jesse Plemons indeed.
0: There we go. I'm so bad with names.
1: That's okay.
0: Thank you so much. Well.
1: Okay, aside from that, though.
0: Yeah, so it was a failure. I think Wikipedia's listed it as the 14th worst
1: box office performance in America.
0: Yes.
1: And it was also kind of the subject of the Razzies' wrath back in the day, the Golden Raspberry Awards, 2013. It got 4 nominations, including one for Liam Neeson, but Rihanna won for the worst supporting actress of 2013, which is, it's pretty harsh, guys. It's pretty harsh.
0: Yeah. The Razzie Awards, just for people who don't know, Golden Raspberry, if we want to expand and be, I don't know, sophisticated, they are kind of a award for the worst movie / worst actor / worst CGI. It's kind of the opposite of what is the Academy Awards? Is that the ones that
1: the Oscars?
0: The Oscars.
1: Yeah.
0: It's the opposite of the Oscars. And Battleship was listed for a lot of Razzies. I believe worst CGI. Liam Neeson as worst supporting actor.
1: Brooklyn Decker, who plays the girlfriend of the main character, Samantha, she also got a nominee for the Worst Supporting Actress.
0: Yes.
1: And the director, Peter Berg, was nominated for the Worst Director of 2013.
0: Yes.
1: And also the Worst Picture of 2013.
0: Yeah, pretty harsh.
1: Mm.
0: It's not fun, not great, but it does make for an entertaining sort of... You know,
1: it's a bit of a badge of honor, really.
0: It kind of is. I really love the fact that people can just be like, oh, yeah, I won a Razzie.
1: And so many good actresses and actors and directors have won Razzies, to be fair.
0: Yeah. A movie that I did want to talk about in maybe the next episode was Repo, which I know Paris Hilton won a Razzie for Worst Supporting Actress.
1: The Genetic Opera.
0: Yes.
1: Which is a fun movie. It's
0: very
1: crazy.
0: Fun, but that's for next week.
1: That's for next week, guys.
0: Let's talk about Battleships, I guess.
1: Let's talk about Battleships.
0: What about it was so bad? Like, what about it made audiences and critics alike hate it?
1: I mean, for me, it was the plot was kind of bonkers. It was kind of cray-cray, guys.
0: Yeah.
1: It was just so out of the blue, and the pacing was strange, and I found that a lot of the plot points, including the burrito scene, my God, can we talk about the burrito scene, was just... It just wasn't really necessary. But that didn't take away from the fun.
0: Yeah. I mean, yeah, like you said, the pacing. I personally found CGI pretty good.
1: The CGI is amazing.
0: I actually I really liked it, and I don't understand why it was nominated for worst CGI. I think it's kind of Battleship's... CGI is kind of similar to Pacific Rim or Transformers, but, like, a bit better.
1: Yeah.
0: And 2012s, they had some really good, like, I guess, mecha. You know, like, mechanical big, like, mecha suits. They had some really good CGI for mecha suits in 2012.
1: Yeah. And they actually were nominated for quite a few awards for best VFX. So it's interesting that they copped the worst award with the Razzies. It's hard to say why.
0: It really is. And, I mean, it is a commercial failure, but kind of only in America, which we'll get into in our next talk break. But that's something I find insanely interesting about this, is that it only really failed within America. Mm. And even, like, more than a decade later, it's doing really well on streaming platforms.
1: Mm. Australia loved it, guys.
0: Australia loved it. A lot of Asian countries loved it.
1: Mm.
0: We have some conspiracy theories on why.
1: We have some conspiracy theories.
0: We don't know. In all of my research, I couldn't find a direct reason for why people loved it in other countries. I could find a lot of people saying they hated it. But a lot of people, they were like, one of my favourite bad reviews for it, like, they were like, oh, this is the worst movie ever. It was just miss. Because I was like, yeah, that's pretty good. You know,
1: I think,
0: like,
1: a lot of people were salty because it was more or less Hasbro's attempt to follow up on Transformers' success.
0: Yes.
1: They had the same... what is it?
0: Composer.
1: The same composer.
0: Yes.
1: It followed a lot of the same beats. It had the really, you know, Michael Bay editing style.
0: It really did.
1: But is that necessarily a bad thing, guys?
0: It's not really. When I was watching it, a lot of the frames of the film, it kind of felt very generic and cut from...
1: the same cloth.
0: Yeah. It felt like a very generic kind of superhero slash action film.
1: Mm.
0: To the point where I was like, this could have been any other actor and I wouldn't know which film it's from.
1: Guys, I've got a bad feeling about this.
0: Yeah.
1: And watching them say, oh God, as the comets hit, kind of followed the beats.
0: It was, the dialogue, not so good. It is good for a fun watch. But I was kind of flip-flopping between, is this satirical or not? Because a lot of the dialogue was, in fact, like...
1: self-aware.
0: Oh, my God. Yeah, like, who would even say that ever? And it's like, oh, so you know.
1: You know that the plot is bad.
0: Yeah. Well, let's get into playing some more songs. Next up, we've got more of a bit of a 90s vibe. We have Decepticon by Le Tigre. You're listening to Cult Classics on Sin. Where is my mouse?

0: Hello and welcome back to Cult Classics. I'm Sammy.
1: I'm Cassidy, and we got the name right this
0: And we
1: time.
0: got the name right this time.
1: Big day.
0: Finally. If you're just joining us now, we are talking about the box office failure Battleship,
1: The beautiful, beautiful 2012 movie.
0: starring Rihanna, Liam Neeson, Alexander Skarsgård, and Taylor Kitsch. It is sort of It's interesting. It is sort of about a guy who steals a chicken burrito and then has to go into the Navy because of it and is now fighting the classic board game we all know and love with aliens.
1: Battleships.
0: Battleships. Something I noticed in the film that I really love. The alien bullets, they look like the battleship pegs in the game. That was really fun for me.
1: It's a good detail. Some people criticize it for not really being so loosely based on battleships, but it's fun, man.
0: I think it's really fun. I do think if it was more like the actual game battleships, I would have been like, this is so fun. But you take what you can get. Well, we talked about the commercial failure in America, but surprisingly, it didn't fail as much as in other Asian countries. Specifically, South Korea, it performed very well at the box office in South Korea, and I believe Tokyo also it did pretty well, like in Japan. And that's quite interesting. Australian critics have said, some Australian critics have said that they loved it. They were like, oh, it's so bad that it turns good. It's very interesting that a film that didn't do so well in America is known for being kind of very fun and camp in a different country.
1: It definitely got a disproportionately like strong reprimand in America.
0: Yeah, it did. And well, part of me thinks, like, why the success in Asian countries? Because we talked about it's much harder to find why a movie did so well when you're kind of bombarded with people's reviews on why it did so bad. I have a personal theory. I think there is the fact that Japan in particular love, like, mecha movies, movies with, like, big robots. Power Rangers originated over there.
1: Hey, tokusatsu, man.
0: Yeah,
1: One of the
0: tokusatsu.
1: biggest genres they've got.
0: Yes, even though Power Rangers don't always have a mech suit, sometimes they say
1: Mighty Morph.
0: Mighty
1: Mighty
0: Morph.
1: Morphin Power Rangers.
0: Yes, and then they get into their suits and they go, now we're good.
1: Now we're good,
0: Now
1: man.
0: we're in a suit.
1: So there's definitely something to be said there.
0: There's something to be
1: They get
0: said.
1: in a big suit, these aliens, and it's delightful to watch, actually. They've got lots of little knives that they can pull out of their suit.
0: That is true.
1: It's great. It's a great time.
0: It is also interesting because Japan is featured in the film. They're sort of not pictured as, they're not pictured as like allies at the start. They're pictured more as, I guess, friendly enemies. But then when the aliens come in, they're like, oh, let America and Japan work together and we'll all be best friends.

0: got
1: the vibe
0: going.
1: We're getting. It is very interesting, though, that you brought that up, because I believe I've got an Australian critic. Oh, yeah. Legacy movie reviewer Robert Egger.
0: He's from Chicago.
1: Yes, he's from Chicago. Other Australian film critics did love this, but this is one of the only Americans we could find.
0: Saying positive things about it.
1: I know.
0: It was a pretty, like, three-quarters good review. You know, he wasn't loving it, but he wasn't hating it.
1: Yeah, he said, but the nicest touch is that Battleships has an honest-to-God third act instead of just settling for non-stop fireballs and explosions, as Bay likes to do. He refers to it as Transformers with better characters and a third act, which, yeah, there is a plot. Does the plot always make sense to me? No.
0: But at least they're trying.
1: I think they are really trying, and that's something that I can say is doing good. One of my favourite facts about this film, though...
0: Oh, my gosh.
1: ...is that Liam Neeson apparently doesn't remember anything about it.
0: I like to think that he just blacked out throughout the whole filming and woke up one day with a Razzie nomination.
1: Yeah, so sort of, I think on a... In an interview, he was like, oh, yeah, I blacked out, and then I woke up and I had the money. And that's my favourite fact.
0: Maybe a self-preservation tactic.
1: It was kind of like he was just screaming in a control panel.
0: He really was just Liam Neesoning the whole movie, I found.
1: It was sort of... What I found with that film is it casted characters... It casted actors sort of to play versions of who they were.
0: Oh, absolutely. Yeah, that was the whole movie. Rihanna was Rihanna. She had her beautiful pixie cut.
1: Yes.
0: She had a bandana. She had a shirt that said Hood on the back.
1: Yeah.
0: It was 2012. It was beautiful. And it was just Rihanna, but that was nice.
1: It was very good. Well, there's a lot to be said about it. Australia, they do make a surprise cameo at the end. We're not going to spoil why they make a surprise cameo at the end.
0: But keep
1: your
0: eyes peeled.
1: They kind of save the day.
0: Nothing new here, guys.
1: Nothing new. But I think that is why some Australians really did like it. Because it was like, oh, Australia's saved the day. Which is just fun.
0: It's just fun for us. It's nice.
1: It is nice to be appreciated, I guess.
0: That's kind of the theme here, you know?
1: Yeah.
0: It's a bit... but it's fun. It's fun.
1: It always is. Well, you know, let's play some more music. And because Rihanna's in this film...
0: Speaking of Rihanna...
1: I think we've got some Rihanna up next.
0: My God.
1: I think it's Ponder Replay.
0: She's here with us now.
1: She's here with us now. live studio performance. 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

0: Hello and welcome back to Cult Classics here on Sin. I finally got it right a second time, so Harrison, if you're listening, I got it right. I got a text from someone who just said, loved the movie, thought it was ahead of its time in regards to battleships. And you know what?
1: We couldn't agree more.
0: We couldn't agree more.
1: We couldn't agree more. Hot take.
0: We believe that battleships, for all of its failures.
1: Which are many.
0: Oh, yeah. We think that there is something to be said about a video game based on... A movie based on, like, a children's game.
1: Look around, Sammy. It's everywhere.
0: Yeah. I mean, we had the Barbie movie that came out. I think there's a Hot Wheels movie in production.
1: There's also a Polly Pocket movie that's been bouncing around since 2021. Lena Dunham is associated, but that is also in the pipeline.
0: Yeah. I mean... It is interesting that we're seeing a lot of, like, reignition. Reignition of kind of childhood games and movies made about childhood games. Mm. Because if Battleships came out just a little later, I think it really would have worked.
1: It's all remakes now, man. That's all we do now. Yeah. And that's okay. Battleships was ahead of its time.
0: It was always ahead of its time.
1: Ding!
0: And you know what? We just got a text in. Enjoying the film education, Sammy and Cassidy. I watched Battleships on a long plane trip in 2012 and I remember as much as Liam Neeson. Yeah. I'm with you that the popularity of the kaiju genre in Japan would have boosted viewership there. Battleships is like Pacific Rim's less popular, slightly older cousin.
1: I was talking to somebody and I told them that I was going to do a segment about the flop of Battleships and they were so surprised to hear it. They said, I loved that movie as a kid. I thought it was amazing. I'm surprised to hear it was a box office flop.
0: Yeah.
1: I mean, hey. It's not a flop in the hearts of many fans.
0: I know. And if we look at the cultural impact...
1: It's significant.
0: It's significant. Because this show is sort of looking at box office failures and the cultural impact on other films. Mm. Like we said, there is a lot to be said about filming shots and frames. It does feel a lot like it was cut and pasted out of any action film ever. However, doing it on a children's game is kind of, like I said, reigniting a
1: love and an interest for a lot of people.
0: Yeah, I think if it came out slightly later, it really could have capitalized on people that grew up playing Battleships. I mean, I loved playing Battleships as a kid.
1: You know, I can't say I ever did. I learned the most I've learned about this game watching the movie. So, you know, crossover appeal, guys.
0: Wait, really?
1: I never played Battleships as a kid.
0: What?
1: Peter Berg, I'm sorry. Peter Berg, director of 2012 movie.
0: Why didn't you just tell me this now when I said, let's do a segment on Battleships the movie based on the board game?
1: I love Battleships the movie.
0: There was nothing you said I've never played Battleships.
1: I love Battleships the movie. My interest lies with the movie, not with the board game.
0: Let's play the board game sometime.
1: Let's play the board game sometime, guys.
0: Yeah. You know what? Gripe I had in the film, the ship pieces kept moving. You can't do that. In Battleships. They were locking in, like, missiles trying to get onto the mech ships. And the mech ships kept moving. And in my mind, I went, these rules are not Battleships.
1: We've got a purist over here.
0: I'm a Battleship purist. I love Battleships. There's something to be said about it. When I was a kid, I used to be like, I'm going to get into your head when we play Battleships.
1: I think I probably just would have eaten the little plastic pieces.
0: Oh, yeah, I was... doing some of that too.
1: Hey, that's part of the appeal.
0: I wasn't that young though. Anyway.
1: They
0: never stop being tasty. We do have some other films that were based on either tabletop RPGs, board games. We've got another text in. Reminds me of Pixels, I'd say the best game recreation.
1: We
0: were talking about Pixels. I used to love that film as a kid.
1: It was awesome. It was big. It was so big. That was a gigantic movie. Well, I remember seeing the posters everywhere.
0: I know. It was very interesting that Pixels, in fact, they sent like a video game. I think the plot was they sent a video game capsule up to space and aliens saw it and then they modeled themselves after the enemies in video games and started destroying the Earth.
1: Pale imitation of Battleships. Aliens come to Earth. Guys, let's talk about the influence.
0: And they look at what we do on Earth, and they say, no.
1: Mm.
0: Nuh-uh. But yeah, like I was saying, we've got a lot of films that are based on tabletop RPG games, board games and children's toys, I mean, that have done marginally better in success or that much better in success. We had, in 2023, Dungeons & Dragons Honor Among Thieves.
1: Mm.
0: That one had Chris Pine, I believe, Sophia Lillis as well, who is a personal favourite actress of mine. That had a rating of 7.2 stars.
1: And the production value on that, it was pretty, like, high class.
0: Yes. There was a lot of... There's a lot of Dungeons & Dragons themed stuff. Mm. I mean, D&D's really taken off in...
1: since the 80s.
0: Since the 80s. It's kind of in a cultural reset, I would say.
1: Mm-hmm.
0: Also niche that they... Another text in. Also niche that they actually incorporate the world with the games rather than having the game be the universe. What?
1: Let's read through that again.
0: Wait. Also niche that they incorporate the world with the game rather than having the game be the universe.
1: Incorporate the world with the game.
0: Rather than having the game be the universe.
1: It's set in the real world. That's what I'm taking from that.
0: I think it's not... They're not saying that it's interesting. I think they're saying Battleships isn't... The universe isn't based around the game.
1: Mm.
0: I think they're saying... I mean, a question now that I have to ask is Battleships, does the game exist in that world?
1: That is true. Are they familiar with what they're doing?
0: Do they know?
1: Do they know? Have they noticed all the plot points there?
0: Have they? Well...
1: big questions.
0: It is sadly coming to the end of our show. We started a little late, but we'll keep you all in our hearts.
1: Until next time.
0: Yeah, until next time. I mean, hey, don't let... I think the main takeaway of this film is if you're an aspiring film...
1: Maker. Like
0: director,
1: Peter Berg.
0: Like Peter Berg. Don't let American success define what your success is. It could be wildly popular in a different country. It could be a cult classic online.
1: Mm.
0: People on Letterboxd, people on online, they could be like, I love this movie, it's my favourite ever.
1: Mm. And this thing bombed initially because it had a gigantic amount of funding from Universal, but it's actually recouped a lot of its losses over the years, and it's like... streaming numbers alone prove that people do like this movie and they are interested in it.
0: I think it's one of the most streamed movies on streaming services. One of.
1: Which That's is amazing.
0: Crazy. I know. Well, it's absolutely insane, but until next time, guys, stay safe, stay inspired, and don't drink the Kool-Aid. Thank you for tuning in to Cult Classics. I'm Sammy.
1: I'm Cassidy.
0: And to play us out, we've got a couple more songs. Stay tuned for the next show on Sin.
1: Sharknado.
0: That's not the next show.

0: Sin Media acknowledges and pays respect to the people of the Woiwurrung and Bunurong language groups of the Eastern Kulin Nations, on whose unceded lands the Sin Studio stands. Sin extends this respect to the traditional custodians and people of the lands and waters our content reaches. It always was, and always will be, Aboriginal land.
1: You're
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0: Hello, hello. Welcome to Slackers. It is a very rainy Thursday afternoon. and we are here this arvo to talk to you about some emo music, some gigs we've been going to. What else are we doing?
1: We've been doing a lot this week. I mean, not really. But like, I feel like it's been a busy week.
0: It's been a busy time.
1: Yeah, busy time, yeah.
2: Busy time.
1: Yeah.
2: Busy time of semester.
3: Yeah. Everyone's been working.
2: For the uni students.
0: So we've slacked off planning our show, but that's kind of good because it means we can just talk about music we like and what we've been doing.
3: Yeah.
0: Please do text in to 0468-155-796 to tell us about what you've been doing. Tell us about your favorite emo music or tunes you've been enjoying. I don't know. But yeah, I hope you enjoy the show today. Currently in the very faded background, you're listening to Upstairs 212 by First Day Back, who played last night at the Smith Street Hotel. It was a great gig.
1: It was.
0: It was a great gig, and we are going to talk to you about that
1: in our next segment.
0: But first, before that, I want to play a song from a local band called Desire Path. They actually opened last night for First Day Back, but...
1: And it was their first gig in a while, too.
0: Yeah, it was their first gig in a year, which is crazy. And they're actually playing this weekend as well, so if anyone likes this track, you can go and see them. But we didn't have the pleasure of seeing them as we couldn't get in on time, so therefore, we'll have a listen to them now to fill the void. This is Avenue by Desire Path. You're listening to Slackers on Sin. Enjoy.

0: You just heard Avenue by Desire Path. That's a really good song, and I'm really impressed we didn't get to see it.
1: Yeah, I wish I could have heard that live.
0: Apologies
2: for the remix, you guys.
1: We're having some fun.
0: We're having a little fun. I swear to God, I didn't touch a thing, and then it started playing a different song. So apologies for the start of that song.
2: Hopefully
0: you weren't enjoying that intro too much.
1: Well, they got to hear it twice.
0: You did get to hear it twice.
3: And you were listening to Slackers on Sin as well.
1: Yeah.
0: Text in 0468-155-796. Hit us up.
3: Well, let's talk about the big elephant in the room today, and that was how good First Day Back was, and also how crazy it was as well. Who wants to get us started off there? Alex, do you wanna take the lead
4: I'm gonna be an annoying asshole.
0: Go on.
4: To start off. It was pretty crazy, but it's not like it wasn't like nuts. I don't know. It's just like maybe it's just like for that like subgenre, that's pretty
0: typical, pretty standard.
4: And also, I need to read the emo Welcome to Country.
0: Yes, go on.
4: Before we
0: please
4: get
0: do.
4: Into it, before we go any further. Okay, so real emo only consists of the DC emotional hardcore scene and the late 90s screamo scene. What is known by Midwest emo is nothing but alternative rock with questionable real emo influence. When people try to argue that bands like My Chemical Romance are not real emo, while saying that Sunny Day Real Estate is, I can't help not to cringe, because they are just as fake emo as My Chemical Romance, plus the pretentiousness. Real emo sounds energetic and powerful and somewhat hateful. Fake emo is weak, self-pity, and a failed attempt to direct the energy and emotion into music. Some examples of real emo are Page 99, Rites of Spring, Captain Jazz, the only real emo band from the Midwest scene, and Loma Prieta. Some examples of fake emo are American Football, My Chemical Romance, and Mineral. This part's in all capitals. Emo belongs to hardcore, not indie, not pop punk, not alternative rock, or any other mainstream genre. Okay,
3: oh
4: cool.
3: My
4: with that out of the way.
0: Beautiful.
3: Beautiful.
2: Nice
3: you had
2: said.
3: To.
2: Amen.
1: Wait till they hear fifth wave emo, guys.
0: Boy.
4: Amen. Well, I was explaining this shit to
1: I love re-
4: I was explaining this to Wyatt before, dude. Like, fifth wave emo is just second wave revival, and it's all like that. It's so...
1: Yeah.
4: The way it works is, like, so dumb, dude.
1: Yeah, they just keep changing the name.
3: They just keep
4: first
3: on naming them.
4: Was really good.
1: It was pretty sick.
0: I will say, I can't get behind this venue. It's Mystery Hotel. I don't like it. I don't like it.
4: It's a shame because it's such a cool space.
0: I know.
4: But also, I was like, so for anyone that wasn't there, it was like dangerously crowded.
1: It was very full.
4: This is not a venue that an international band, like probably one of the, like probably the biggest band in emo music right now, like the biggest contemporary band. And you know, emo's huge in Melbourne. You know, this should have been held at the Corner Hotel or something like that.
0: Yeah.
4: And also, this is coming from an anonymous source.
0: Yes.
4: The tickets for that show are like they just scanned the barcode, but it wasn't exclusive for tickets. So I have an anonymous source who allegedly got 6 people in on one ticket.
0: Oh, right. Damn. I understand.
1: That makes sense.
0: Yeah, that makes a lot of sense. It was definitely oversold, and as a short stature woman, I got crushed in the first song and I had to bail because I was like, I could die here. Like,
1: because
0: this is not my...
1: The crowd wasn't like that crazy.
0: Yeah.
1: It was just so full that you were like always getting crushed, I think.
0: Exactly.
4: Yeah, I was like on the I was like up against the like the fullbacks at the front. And I was like had both hands.
1: Holding on.
4: Straight up on some like some Sisyphus.
1: Holding everyone at bay.
3: Yeah.
4: Straight up.
3: Dude, I was getting thrown around towards I was like the front middle, like behind the front where all you guys are, and I was getting absolutely thrown around and like it's crazy.
2: God damn. I mean, I wasn't there, but from what I'm hearing, I can't tell if this sounds like a good time or not.
3: No, it was a great time. It was amazing.
4: It's awesome.
1: Yeah. But like, I think once you're in there and the music's playing, it's like you kind of...
0: Totally.
1: You can let a lot of things go. And just,
0: the music itself was amazing.
4: Yeah, they're
0: like,
4: they're such a talented band.
1: Yeah.
0: So good.
4: What song did we have queued up by them today?
0: Just before I had Upstairs 212 as the opening intro, and then at the end we're going to listen to Forward.
4: Okay.
0: Oh, wait, no. Wait, what am I saying? We're going to... Actually, I don't know what we're going to play at the end.
4: Oh, okay.
0: Sorry, the download,
1: like,
0: subtitle was Forward. Yeah, a Mystery First Day Back
1: song. We'll play one of them.
0: And we just had before Yeah, the band who opened for them.
4: Yeah, Desire Path.
0: Very good.
4: They're awesome. They've been on hiatus for ages. Don't quote me on this because I'm not 100% sure, but I believe that the lead singer is also a member of, I'm going to just call them Spike Frick.
0: Mm-hmm. Oh, yes.
2: Oh, really? Is this song?
0: I didn't know that.
3: I actually didn't know that either.
0: That's
3: yeah.
0: awesome.
4: I think, but I mean, I don't know if that's why they were on hiatus, but I know that, like, that band has been super active this year, kind yeah. of doing a lot of touring and
3: yeah.
4: all of that, so I could imagine maybe that's why.
1: That would make sense.
4: But, yeah.
0: Damn, there you go. That does make a lot of sense.
2: Yeah, Spike Frick lore.
0: Yeah.
2: The lore of Spike
4: Frick.
2: Man,
4: we could do a... Let's, like, not get into that, because we could do it. We could do a full episode.
0: We might have to.
4: But, yeah.
0: We might have to. And then Mousetui opened. They are always a delight, and we also yep. saw them this week. Mm-hmm. A bit more of gig,
4: and I saw them in.
1: Well,
4: Tokyo.
1: Yeah, we kind of.
0: Yeah, so actually, we all played, saw them.
1: We've all seen them
4: exactly.
1: everywhere.
4: Well, they played like what 3 shows in 5 days, and,
0: yes.
4: I, and there was one of us at least every single one.
0: Yeah,
4: of those
0: true.
4: Shows.
0: Yeah. And then Harry's playing solo tonight as well.
4: Are you guys calling it?
2: They're really
1: no.
2: Not.
1: I can't show up. I can't.
3: We can't show up.
0: We're not allowed to.
3: Yeah.
0: We've done our one. We've all been.
1: We've done our two.
0: We've done our two. Yeah. But yeah, they had a bit of a reunion, not a reunion show, but their first headliner
1: in
0: a long while. And that was a good time at the Curtain, which is my favorite venue.
3: Mm-hmm. Yeah.
4: Really?
0: No.
4: That's a crazy
0: Maybe
4: band.
0: Not.
3: That was a really
0: it's
3: good.
0: Been a while.
1: It's nice.
0: It was my first, right. it was my favorite for a couple of years. But then when I went back, I was like, actually, no. I think Howler's my favorite.
1: Mm.
4: Bro, what? I'm sorry. That's a horrible
0: I like Howler.
4: That's a horrible take, dude.
0: I like Howler.
4: Dude, like. It's just the like the Tote is just like John Venue, bro. Oh.
3: John Venue.
0: I've only been to the Tote like once, max.
4: How have you not? The Tote is like.
3: The Tote? I love the Tote.
0: I
3: yeah.
0: know, it is
3: I
0: John Venue.
3: I absolutely
4: the
3: adore
4: tote
3: the Tote.
4: Is miles clear of any.
1: No, the Tote
3: oh, yeah.
1: has aura.
3: Oh, yeah.
1: Like,
0: it does have aura.
3: The Tote is so good.
2: Textin, what's better?
4: Yeah, true.
3: Give us your opinion.
0: Textin, your favorite venue. I have never been. I've been to the Tote like once, and it was for like a friend's gig. Like, I haven't gone to anyone who's
3: the Tote is
0: there.
3: Just so good.
1: Underrated,
3: it's just got aura.
2: Underrated venue shout out, Nighthawks.
0: True.
1: Yeah.
0: Yeah, it's true. I think the Tote has aura. It's true the Howler has no aura, but I think that
1: the
0: space
1: the actual
0: itself
1: venue
0: is
1: good.
4: The Howler, yeah. The Howler band room is cool. But
0: that's
4: the,
0: what I'm saying.
4: The actual like
0: oh no,
4: the
0: front
4: part
0: sucks.
4: And, like, the, it's just like all this.
1: Mm. Oh yeah.
3: Yeah. Yeah.
0: No, I'm just talking about
3: it's,
0: the band
3: it's
0: room.
3: It's
4: like
3: really
4: this, it's like slab concrete and it's like
3: yeah.
4: it's like do you know it's like a millennial venue.
3: Yeah.
0: It's true.
3: Oh yeah, 100%.
0: Yeah. Yeah. No, I do not back
4: like,
0: the
4: looks like
0: the
4: looks
0: front
4: like
0: room.
4: Looks like you'd pay $26 for a smash burger.
3: Yeah.
0: True. Actually, yeah.
3: No, yeah, 100%.
0: Yeah, text in your favorite. 0468155.
3: I love the
0: Tote
3: venue as well.
0: Six.
3: Oh, sorry.
0: No, go on.
3: No, I was going to say, I love the band, all band rooms for the Tote too. The one upstairs, downstairs.
4: Oh, the,
3: inside.
4: Dude, like the,
3: so good.
4: The Tote smokers area.
1: Yeah.
4: Like, the, not,
3: the,
4: not the one
3: yeah, the
4: for
3: one
4: the band room.
3: For the band room, yeah.
1: Yeah,
4: The one, like, when that place is pumping, when there's a good show on inside.
3: And when it's all open out.
4: Yeah,
3: yeah.
4: And everyone's out in that smokers area. It's unbeatable.
3: Top 10 experiences is just seeing my friend's band play in the band room and then everyone being outside in the smokers the entire time. Just
2: yeah,
3: so
2: I mean,
3: good.
2: What can you say about the Tote?
0: A good vibe.
2: I mean, it's the Tote.
1: Yeah.
0: Sean, do you want to tell us your song and then we can talk about it after it plays?
3: Well, yes, sir. Well, next up, the song I've chosen today is Movember by Mum Jeans, and I'll give a little backstory on the band and the song after. Enjoy.

0: And this is Cycles on Sin, and that was Movember by Mum Jeans. I'll give a little background before one of our members here gives his thoughts on them.
1: Gives him a but, peace of mind.
0: They started giving a peace of mind. They started in 2014, and this song is off their, which is a pretty popular album, because I know Scott Pilgrim versus my GPA blew up on TikTok like not long ago.
2: Yeah.
0: And that was off the album Best Buds, which came out in 2016. Yeah, Alex, did you wanna say your opinions?
1: I do. Man, I hate Mum Jeans so much. I genuinely think like, okay, so This is another, like, being maybe a bit pretentious or whatever.
0: Mm.
1: But, like, I mean, it's a real thing. Would any of you guys disagree with this statement that, like, gatekeeping is a good thing?
0: Yeah.
2: To a certain degree, it's, for sure.
1: Some scenes need to be gatekept. Like, you've seen what happens with the goth scene.
2: Yeah. I think, okay, like, you can't be gatekeeping everyone being, like, a dick about it. You've got to protect your culture a bit.
1: But, okay, so every time, I'm going to try really hard not to say any bad words right now. Every time I open social media, you just get some, like, random, like, guitar riff or whatever, and it's like, oh, this bit Midwest emo. Like, Midwest emo doesn't, like, that as a genre tag, you know, because it was, Midwest emo was a scene of bands from the Midwest that sounded kind of similar in the 90s. That's what it came from. It means nothing. Midwest emo means nothing anymore, and Mum Jeans is like 50% responsible for that.
2: Okay,
1: they're just like the cliche of everything, like the stupid song titles.
2: Yeah,
1: and I know it's like, oh, like, you don't need to be like a good vocalist in emo, but he's like a really bad vocalist. And it's just like, man, it's just everything wrong with the genre and everything that the genre, like, there is pre Mum Jeans Midwest emo and there's post Mum Jeans Midwest emo. And, like, it's worse, man. Like, they have done, like, this is a really good, Patty was saying this. This is my analogy, man. Like, Mum Jeans are like the hobo, they're like the hobo Johnson. They're deadass the Hobo Johnson of the emo scene, and I would die on that hill, man.
2: Okay, but, like, what do you think about, like, Modern Baseball? Because I feel like they get lumped together a lot.
1: Modern Baseball are awesome!
2: Yeah, but I think they're awesome.
1: I love Modern Baseball. But Modern Baseball...
2: But I feel like people, like, group them together
1: modern
2: a lot.
1: Modern Baseball don't feel inauthentic.
2: Well, yeah, because they were playing, like, DIY house shows for years.
1: Mom Jeans feels so inauthentic, dude. They just... everything they do just feels gimmicky. Like, they just, like, modern, dude, I love Modern Baseball, I love Jake Ewald as well, like, I love, Slaughter Beach Dog as well, I mean, that's not really an emo project, but,
2: Verges.
1: That's, like, actually kind of alt-country.
3: Yeah. True, actually.
1: We're getting into that, but, no, dude, just, like, I just hate him. I can't say anything
2: else. What do you think, Sean?
4: I think we should pick a song every week that Alex can
2: to get to
3: yes.
2: like this.
3: It's great content.
0: Cow. This is probably the Edda one for the collab as well.
1: True. This is probably like the this is not a reference that is going to reach anyone in our listenership apart from Wyatt. But this is like, you know, how Kane Corns just goes off at like a random person every week on the footy show, and there's a segment dedicated to just him crashing out. The thing is, that was
4: your volcano.
1: Yeah, just that. Yeah. But I don't feel like that strong about any, like, I don't think there are any like slacker or alt country bands that I like feel like that negative about.
2: Yeah.
1: But I hate Mum Jeans so much.
2: I think because like emo specifically has gone through like a lot of changes and has gotten a lot of different people into it. It's like you feel a need to like protect it a bit. Like slacker rock, there aren't people like faking the funk of slacker rock, you know?
0: Yeah.
2: Well, I mean, there are, but not that much.
1: I guess the thing.
0: Yeah, it's not like a movement.
1: You can't
0: like
1: really.
0: It is for
1: you can't Midwest really. Someone just said Mum Jeans is the Smith Street Hotel and Modern Baseball is a gasso. Hey. I don't know who you are, but
0: that's actually
1: like
0: a go-to comparison.
1: Crazy analogy. Like, you are spot on. Someone said, I will be honest, Mum Jeans sounds like every single Midwest emo band.
2: Not again.
1: Oh my God. Oh my God.
3: It's like a character.
4: Sleeper agent activation for Alex right now.
1: Dude, okay. Mum Jeans is like AI generated Midwest emo. If you want to listen to actual, like, and again, like Midwest emo, kind of a dumb genre tag, whatever. But go listen to like Captain Jazz or go listen to one of those bands that's actually from the scene and actually is authentic.
2: Yeah.
1: And. Oh, no, I'm not going to say it. say it.
0: You know what? Say it because I was going to make a similar...
1: doesn't have allegations.
0: Which I only found out in the break. So I did not know this prior to choosing the song
3: Mom
0: today.
3: Jeans. Do not stream Mum Jeans.
4: It's funny when we play a song that we all just like flame off.
0: Yeah. Well, to be fair...
1: That's not an attack on you, Sean. Music is at the end of the day. At the end of the day, music is completely subjective.
2: I like some Hobo Johnson songs.
1: Paddy likes Hobo Johnson.
2: Not too much.
0: He's
4: gonna sue you.
0: And why?
1: Defamation.
0: And Alex loves some of the
1: I like some Zach Bryan songs.
0: Some Zach Bryan songs. That's what I'm thinking. Everyone has their like, because that's the thing. Their guilty pleasure. I don't think it's like prime, like, you know what I mean? Like, obviously, it's not like crazy.
2: If you're
0: like,
2: in the right mood,
0: like,
2: I get it.
0: Yeah, and it's something I listened to a lot when I was like annoying in 16.
1: So. I will say though, I think the reason I feel so strongly in it is because, like, I mean, obviously, they're not an Australian band, but like the Australian, especially in Melbourne, like the Sawhorse and like the emo scene, it's something that means a lot to me, and it's like something I'm engaged in. I go to a lot of shows. Kind of in that realm and whatever, and so I feel strongly about it when people like that kind of don't really possess any of the like ideals or any of the like actual like grassroots stuff.
3: Yeah, totally.
4: And that's fair enough. Like we've all got our like, I won't say like special interest, but we've all got
1: interest.
4: Yeah, well, we've all got our things that we're super passionate about. Like, if you said something bad about Hobo Johnson, like, Paddy might...
2: Well, don't even get me started.
4: We should probably get to the next song, I would say.
2: The next song's the one I chose by a guy who kind of grew up in the emo scene, but this is more of a slacker rock cut.
1: Good, because we needed something. I completely lost my voice last
3: voice,
1: night.
3: Crazy voice, Greg.
1: Completely lost my voice last night, and I've still been recovering.
2: This is If Winter Ends by Bright Eyes.

0: And that was If Winter Ends by Bright Eyes. He's like maybe my favorite lyricist ever, or definitely up there. He's kind of one of my goats.
1: Connor Oberst.
0: Yeah, Connor Oberst.
1: Oberst.
0: He's kind of, he's been making music forever. Like, his first released music is when he's, like, 12 years old.
2: Damn.
1: Shout out on, like, Oblivion Community.
3: What? Yeah, oh, I was going to say that. Bridges. Yes.
0: But, like, he grew up in a lot of, like, emo bands. Like, his band Desperacitos is pretty good. And
3: Hello?
0: Commander Venus.
1: Despacito.
0: Yeah, Despacito. His band Despacito. He made
4: you don't
0: that
4: just
0: song.
4: Drop Despacito and love then just it. Keep talking.
0: Love it.
4: His band the Despacito. What did you say?
1: No, it wasn't
0: Despacito.
4: Oh,
0: Desperacitos.
1: It wasn't Despacito. It's
3: pretty close, though.
0: Yeah, but that was, those bands were when he was, like, 16, I think.
3: Wow. I was going to say, was that pre or post Despacito?
0: That's, like, real emo music. And this is when he's, like, 18.
4: Mm.
0: And it's kind of, he goes like from emo music to like slacker rock to then like singer songwriter to like alt country and then to like weird electronic stuff. He does a bit of everything. My favorite album, I'm Wide Awake It's Morning, has like Emmylou Harris features on it,
3: mm-hmm.
0: which is kind of crazy. He just like slips into alt country, but he never crosses over the slacker rock and alt country at the same time.
1: Yeah.
0: They're kind of on different albums, so it's hard to pick one that has.
1: Well,
0: all of it,
1: like slacker in the 90s, like some like slacker was like dangerously close to meeting up with emo.
0: Yeah, it's
1: like,
0: pretty
1: a lot of those like those bands like Pavement and like Yola Tango and whatever, they were all like,
4: I think Yola Tango probably verged onto emo in some songs.
1: Yeah,
4: they're pretty
1: well, I mean, well, I think it's actually, I mean, I can say this for sure with Dinosaur Jr., but
0: yeah.
1: I don't know if I can say it with like Yola Tango this or Pavement. There's a bit of an assumption, but a lot of slacker came from hardcore.
0: Yeah,
1: I know for a fact Dino Jr. was from hardcore.
0: And
1: emo's from hardcore. So it was kind of the 90s where people were sort of verging off and experimenting, and that's how you get people. That's how you get situations like Bright Eyes where people play in. And also the amount of like everyone, I feel like everyone starts off in like a punk band.
0: Oh yeah, everyone,
1: like,
0: every
1: musician starts off in a punk
0: like, there
1: band
0: are
1: when
0: so
1: they're
0: many,
1: like 15.
0: Yeah,
4: because
0: like,
4: it's so much fun.
1: And you need three chords.
0: Yeah, it's
4: you
0: like
4: don't
0: it's
4: have
0: easy.
4: To know how to
0: but
4: do
0: But I think
4: anything.
0: That's like the fun of it. It's like if you care so much about music, you're like you're just gonna make it. Even when you're kinda bad at it, it's like, well, I can make punk music at least.
1: It's true.
4: Okay. And in no way is that a dig at punk.
1: Yeah.
0: No.
1: Yeah.
0: That's like the point of it. You know, you're not trying to get complex.
1: It's like to be in a punk band, you need a horrible singer, a bad guitarist, an okay bassist, and like an insanely good drummer.
3: Well, yes.
1: The only thing you need is a good drummer.
3: It's true.
0: Yeah, it's like two chords is punk music, three chords is rock music, four chords is jazz.
3: Yeah.
1: What's five chords?
0: We haven't got that far yet, bro.
2: Yeah, we haven't
4: just,
2: invented
4: genuinely,
2: that. Yeah.
4: You just like genuinely named the Stooges.
3: Well.
4: All right, I'll get into what I picked.
0: Yeah, keep it moving.
4: This is Texas Is the Reason, which is one of my favorite band names. I think that's a great band name, Texas Is the Reason. They were formed in 1994 in New York City, not in Texas. A lot of people think they're from Texas.
0: Just lying.
4: Also, apparently...
1: I wonder why people would think that.
3: Yeah.
4: A lot of people also think they were country artists, apparently, from what I read. And then, yeah, they listened to them.
2: Oh.
4: Anyway. Yeah, they took their name from a line in the Misfits song, Bullet. The line is, Texas is the reason that the president's dead.
2: Hey.
4: And they're sort of like a foundational trailblazing group for... post-hardcore scene, which I don't like that word. I don't like that. I don't like that. Like,
1: really?
3: This is your
4: the phrasing of that genre.
1: You don't like post-hard? Like,
4: I do like post. No, what I'm saying is I hate the
0: mean.
4: Label.
2: Yeah.
1: Really?
4: I don't believe
0: I
4: in
0: think
4: the
0: a lot
4: post-hardcore
0: of, a lot of
4: post-music label.
0: Annoys me.
1: I don't know. I think for post-hardcore, like the not the like bands that are like. Like Asking Alexandria and like Pierce the Veil that are like called post hardcore.
0: Yeah.
1: But like, I think it makes sense for bands like Dinosaur Jr. I mean, even though they're not considered post hardcore, but like
4: Fugazi.
1: Yeah, Fugazi, yeah. Texas Is the Reason, like Rival Schools, all those bands. Cause it's like in the same way where it's like, it makes sense to call Joy Division a post punk
0: Yeah, it makes sense.
1: Because that describes that scene, but then the label kind of goes off and does whatever.
4: But that's what I mean. It's like the label gets tossed around between the description of a sound and the description of an era. You know what I mean?
1: Totally. Yeah.
4: And so it just makes everything really like indistinguishable. Mm. Anyway, enough about post-hardcore. very foundational emo and post-hardcore band. They made one album in 1996 called Do You Know Who You Are? And they also dropped a self-titled EP. And that was sort of the end of their studio work. They've broken up and gotten back together numerous times.
1: Yeah, and they came to Australia a few months ago.
3: Oh, really?
1: When I was lucky enough to see them. They did a really good show.
4: Mm. Yeah, apparently
1: at the Corner Hotel.
4: Apparently they have had, for them, a fairly big 2025 and 2026.
2: Oh.
4: So... I mean, it's cool to see them back together. I wish I could have gone. I was thinking about going. Anyway, I think we'll get into it. This one is Nickel Wound by Texas Is the Reason. Hope you enjoy.

0: And that was Nickelwound by Texas Is The Reason. Hope you enjoyed. 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
1: 04155.
2: Nope.
1: Oh.
0: 0468 155 796. 0468 155 796. 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

0: would say that that is very. God. I'd say that's very descriptive of what it is. You know, like Crabcore. You know, like Crabcore, the you know, like the 2000s bands where all the guitarists would like do a squat.
1: They look like crabs.
2: Oh,
1: like that.
2: Yeah.
0: Because that's very descriptive of what was going on with those bands.
3: Yeah. And the thing is, once a genre gets too big, then people just start like lying, being like, "Yeah, we're this," and it's like you gotta be cool and niche, guys.
0: Yeah. Mm. Kill all new shoegaze bands.
3: Real.
4: It's true, it's possible.
2: Sorry, I'm looking at the photos of crab, like what these
4: crab
2: are. That's hilarious.
1: A band should not believe in a genre, really they should
2: funny.
1: Believe in
2: just
1: themselves.
2: Makes music. Really, really funny.
3: Well, I mean, I feel like it's like when we were talking to Super Hotel, when it's like they're not trying to make country music.
2: Mm.
3: It just kind of happens, you know.
1: Just
3: you should
1: make
3: totally.
1: What you like.
3: You shouldn't set out being
1: country.
3: Like, oh, I want to make a shoegaze album. It's like,
4: yeah.
3: If you like effects on your guitar, you can do that.
4: Totally.
3: If you happen to be staring at your shoes, that's okay.
4: Follow your heart.
3: But don't do it. Don't be trying to do it.
4: What was Harry saying? Mouse 2 was a fifth wave emo band.
3: Oh,
4: like,
3: yeah. I mean, they kind of are.
4: They kind of are.
3: If you
1: allegedly.
3: Believe in that.
4: I think
1: allegedly.
3: Because
1: like the labels again, man.
4: Again.
3: Yeah, but yeah, they're not setting out to make that.
1: Yeah,
3: they're
1: well,
3: just inspired by
1: exactly.
3: your music.
1: As Alex said before, he said fifth wave emo is second wave revival.
0: But it's not. It's just like the biggest... It's like... Like, it is, but, like, not every band that's in the fifth wave is, like, second
3: I feel
0: wave
3: like,
0: revival. It's
1: no,
0: just,
1: no,
0: it,
1: no.
0: It's just, like, the big, the most contemporary, like, the biggest, like, emo bands right now sound like the second wave bands from the 90s. It's a revival of that. And you see that even with, like, First Day Back, a touring with, like, Endive. Who, like, Endive were, like a great second wave emo band, who, you know, it was the same, like, it's happened with a lot of bands, same, like, Texas is the Reason. They disbanded, and it's been having a huge revival and resurgence, and suddenly there's a huge, like, market for these bands to come back. I know I say this every time, and they're not an emo band, but, like, dude, Hum, like, the Hum revival.
3: Yeah.
0: Like, these guys are playing, like, stadiums again now, after being, like, written off as, like, a one-hit wonder in the 90s.
4: Totally.
3: See, I'm like, I feel like, to me, my understanding of, like, modern emo music, it's kind of like the fourth wave stuff is like second wave again, because you know it's once you get past the like My Chemical Romance of the third wave where they're like,
0: yeah,
3: what if you did DIY
0: well,
3: stuff
0: let's
3: again
0: just like let we'll just forget about that whole
3: yeah
0: that whole thing.
3: And then I feel like fifth wave like currently is kind of like people who are, some people call it post emo, but it's people just like doing weird stuff where it's like, is it emo music? Kinda.
0: Okay, like, I feel like if we just keep talking about, like, genre,
4: it's
0: like,
4: an
0: way...
3: We're gonna get,
2: yeah, it's
3: just
0: such
3: stuff.
0: A rabbit hole. So, like, let's kind of center again. What song did we have on next?
4: This is your song now.
3: Your
0: song
3: next,
0: okay, cool. Okay, sweet. Well, talking of second wave, I know we just, like, said we're gonna stop talking.
3: Get back into it.
0: But, yeah, I really want to talk about the Lazarus Plot. This band is so sick. They're a four-piece band from Elgin, Illinois. That, like, yeah, I mean, it's the same thing with, like, every emo band. Like, they're active for, like, 2 years. They haven't reformed or anything. But it's just, like, it's so funny. Like, emo band, it's the same as, like, emo bands, hardcore bands. They have a lifespan of, like 6 months.
3: Yeah, they get burnt out real quick.
0: Like, it's cool, though, because but you kind of, I mean, again, this isn't an example of that. But it's like you kind of go and all the members will kind of stay in the scene and start different projects and like move around and whatever. But yeah, I actually don't have too much to say about this band because there's not really too much about them like out.
1: Yeah, they don't have a lot of music out, do they?
0: This was actually like some lore about this. Oh, here we go. Wait, hold up. Patrick, this might mean something to you.
3: Yeah.
4: It's Hobo Johnson.
0: This may be slightly off topic, but if you're a Bright Eyes fan, the singer of the Lazarus Plot is Laura Lauren. Do you know who Laura Lauren is?
3: I recognize the
1: track 12.
3: Oh, yeah.
0: Ah, okay. That's kind of a cool throwback to another song on the that we just played. But yeah, these guys like didn't even have any music on Spotify until a few years ago. I actually found this song. It was in a skate video. And it's probably one of the songs that got me into emo music and into the emo scene.
2: Yeah.
0: But, like, yeah, it just, again, it goes to show that sort of revival that's happening at the moment. Like, they didn't even have any music on Spotify, and now they've got, like, 30,000 monthly listeners again.
2: Yeah.
0: After putting, yeah, they put this They put it all up in like 2024 and 2025.

So yeah, goes to show, man. But I think without further ado, we are going to get into the song. So this is Ending Time by the Lazarus Plot. 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

0: 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We are the Slackers. 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
1: Woo!
0: And this has been our emo episode.
1: Yeah, I guess you're partially emo.
0: Been a bit of a...
2: We've been talking about emo a lot.
0: Been a bit of a special interest episode for me.
1: True. Yeah.
3: It's been a bit of a rant episode for
1: Who's getting angry next week? Sean, who's your most hated artist? Do you have one?
2: Oh, don't get him started.
4: Yeah, don't get me started.
1: Do you have one?
4: Birdland.
1: Oh,
2: other reasons.
1: Yeah, I've already done it. They were a feature artist. We can't.
4: Yeah, I know.
1: They're
4: Sin
1: alumni.
4: Yeah.
3: I got it.
4: Yeah, I know. Oh, yeah. Oh, I shouldn't have said that.
2: Yeah.
0: Damn, buddy.
1: You can have opinions. I think that's okay.
4: Yeah.
0: No, you must love every single artist that is played on Sin.
1: That is your most hated band. I forgot about that.
4: I went on a rant.
1: Save it.
0: Paddy, who do you hate?
1: Yeah, do you have a hated?
2: Ooh, I'd have to think. I don't know.
0: Why?
2: Not much of a hater.
1: Yeah, who you got?
3: It's hard to think of, like, someone that comes straight to mind.
1: Me too.
2: Yeah,
1: I'm going to have to sit on it.
3: Next week we come back. I can't really think of anyone smaller. I can just think of, like, really big people
1: that
3: I hate.
1: Sienna Spyro.
3: But I feel like a lot of people were, like, I really dislike Queen.
1: What?
2: Okay.
3: I really don't like Queen. Not as a band, as like songs.
1: Yeah.
0: I hate Green Day.
2: Oh yeah.
1: Everyone hates Green Day.
2: They got some hits.
0: No, they don't. It's cap.
1: if you're listening
0: to Green Day, just listen to Blink-182.
2: Yeah.
0: They're way better. And they talk about like aliens.
2: That is true. Aliens are awesome.
3: I really dislike Guns N' Roses. I really dislike...
4: We're just putting down music today. It's great.
0: Yeah.
3: I really dislike a lot of 80s hair metal. So we're going to talk Motley Crue, Bon Jovi.
4: A music we hate episode.
2: Oh, I mean, I really hate like a lot of like early musicals because my brother does like musical theater.
0: Oh, yeah.
2: And I'm like, there's some good stuff. But then some of the early
1: How
2: stuff.
1: Early is bad? Like
3: early music.
2: Anything pre-2000?
1: Yeah, really?
2: Yeah.
1: Little Shop of Horrors is fire.
2: Yeah, they all sing like that.
1: They all do sound like
2: They all sing like they're
1: way.
2: Doing musical theater. I'm like, just sing normal.
1: It's true. You are kind of right.
2: Just
1: yeah,
2: make normal music.
0: We need
2: and
0: a slacker rock musical.
2: Oh,
1: yes.
2: Real.
4: We could create it.
1: I'm sure there's someone who was like really big into musicals before they went down the rock path.
2: Who's the theater kid of slacker rock?
1: There's got to be one.
4: Is it Zandy?
1: It would be Zandy.
0: Does he have like a musical theatre background?
2: No, he just got the
1: like
2: vibe of it.
0: Does he? No, dude.
2: Young Zandy before.
1: Think
2: before
1: of a little
2: Zandy.
1: Little Zandy singing on a stage.
2: Because I'm like, yeah.
1: I can see it.
3: We should talk gigs.
1: Yeah, let's talk gigs. Okay, tonight at Last Chance, Media Puzzle, The Mundanes, and CWA. My friends really want me to go to this, but I have trivia. But it looks like a good time, and I do like Last Chance. It's a kitschy vibe. Also tonight at Nighthawks, Claude, Lucy Harrington, and Harry the Engineer, which is Harry playing solo from Mouse Tui.
2: And Claude are also pretty good. I've seen them play solo.
1: You like AI?
2: Yeah.
1: Sorry.
2: Oh, yeah. I love Hobo Johnson and AI.
1: No.
0: Where did that come from?
1: Because Claude, the band's called
4: the
1: Claude.
4: Oh, yeah.
1: Yeah, cool. Yeah, I do like Nighthawks, so that's a nice vibe. Get on down to that tonight if you so please.
4: Why I got excited.
1: Also, Friday, tomorrow, we'll talk about that in a second. Yeah. Tomorrow, Friday, at the Corner Hotel, this isn't Slacker, but Good Music is having their birthday. It's also my birthday tomorrow. I have the same
2: birthday.
1: I have the same birthday as Good Music, if anyone likes going to their gigs.
0: Oh, guys, I also hate Indie Sleaze.
1: No!
3: You really?
0: Yeah.
3: Huh.
0: No, what? Not like not the bands.
2: I hate the vibe.
4: The vibes.
1: Yeah.
3: Oh, you don't
1: that's
3: like
1: fair.
3: The vibe.
4: It's fake.
3: Do you like?
4: It's manufactured.
2: You can't fake the funk.
3: Do you like?
1: I like that.
3: So you're talking like Interpol sort of thing?
0: No,
2: not like the
0: I
2: modern stuff.
4: No, it's the vibe.
3: Are you talking like Arctic Monkeys?
0: Yeah. No,
2: like 2020s fair. People who are like trying to bring
0: the,
2: it back.
0: The revival.
2: Like
0: the
2: Dare.
0: Like all the.
2: I hate the Dare.
1: You hate the Dare.
0: I'm talking about. Dude, aren't they opening for someone like really bad? Aren't they?
4: Okay, we'll continue.
2: Keep going.
1: Gigs. You hate the... Okay, anyways, Friday, he's just kind of there. He's completely neutral
2: to me. People like him too much.
1: I agree that people like him too much. I think he's a bit of a nothing burger. Anyways, tomorrow, Friday, Corner Hotel, Cat and Carmel, The Halves, and Ugly Boy.
2: Ooh.
1: I really like Cat and Carmel, so go see him DJ. It's not Slacker, but they're a good vibe. And then Saturday at The Gem, which could also be in competition for one of my favorite venues, The Gem has their Gem Fest happening with Stepmother, special guest Bad Bangs, Techno 666, Polyman, Nah, and the Black Rangers. I really like Bad Bangs from that lineup. So,
2: and the Gem's got some good pizza.
1: The Gem has great pizza. It's from Molly Rose next door, and it's. But my dad told me they might be shutting down. So
2: get it while you can.
1: Go get a wood-fired pizza
4: from
1: the Gem.
4: Shut down.
1: Exactly. Go get a wood-fired pizza from the Gem as soon as you can. And then also Saturday at Grace Darling, Purrs are playing with an extremely stacked lineup, which I am trying to locate at this second. Give me a second. Yeah, Purrs are playing at Grace Darling with Alive Bitch, Desire Path, whose music we played today, Good Moon, Life Girl, and the Nova Fiends. Yeah, so if you like the Desire Path song that we played, or if you went to First Day Back last night and you saw Desire Path, go see him on Saturday. Or if you missed them like us, go see him on Saturday.
0: This is
1: what we didn't talk about, and I meant to.
0: Because.
1: Why?
0: Because of the mismanagement by the venue.
2: Yeah.
0: Okay. Sorry. I got the dare confused with the help because they're the same person. I've got a crazy tour lineup for you.
1: Okay, quick.
0: Okay. The Help on tour with Somba.
4: Yeah, I saw this.
1: Oh,
2: being
0: supported
2: all
0: by
2: pulling up.
0: Interpol.
2: Yeah.
0: Like,
4: yeah.
0: Why?
4: I know,
0: then
4: yeah.
0: then Tom O'Dell. You know Tom O'Dell?
1: Yes. Yeah.
0: Like why? Like freaking.
1: It's ridiculous.
0: Like TikTok
4: it's
0: music.
4: It's unbelievable.
0: And then
4: dude.
0: The last dinner party, dude. What? Who booked this tour?
1: Jesus, that's who I hate. I hate Somba.
2: Yeah.
1: That is who I hate.
3: This is such a. Billy Corgan book tour. I feel like Billy Corgan book this tour.
1: Well, to summarize, yeah, tonight, Last Chance, Media Puzzle. Also tonight, Nighthawks with Harry the Engineer. Friday, tomorrow, Cat and Colmel at the Corner Hotel. Saturday, Gem Fest with Bad Bangs at the Gem. And Desire Path at Grace Darling.
2: Mm-hmm.
1: Great, good weekend, actually. It's a pretty good weekend. Could go to a gig every night, if you so please. Well, our last song for tonight, Alex picked it. Tell us about it.
0: Yeah, this is probably my favorite song off the First Day Back album they put out last year. I think it's a very representative song of them as a band. Also, just like the violin on this track is awesome.
1: Ooh. Yeah, true.
0: That's a really important part of their sound.
2: Yeah,
1: for sure.
0: And yeah, I just love this. So this song is Paint by First Day Back. We have been Slackers, 90.7 Sin FM. Thanks for tuning in.
1: Woohoo! And tune back in next week, 4 to 5, for more fun
4: and
1: music.
4: And also on Wednesday, we collab with
0: Divorce Dad.
1: True.
0: Divorce Dad
4: it's
0: Rock.
4: 1 to 3 p.m.
1: Yeah,
0: I hope you guys like Blind Melon.
1: And we've got some aggressive thoughts on a local band
0: guest. Yes. I'm denouncing that right now.
1: I'm also denouncing that.
0: We do not stand for that.
1: We do not stand for the opinions that Etta will be spreading.
0: Your friend, you brought her into the studio, and I had nothing to do with it.
1: And that was before the gig, too, which only ups how much you love a band.
4: Yeah.
1: So that was a bit of a shame, but. It's fun to listen to, so that's her. Well, Alex got a rant today. Etta gets a rant next week.
0: Yeah.
1: Someone else, book days in for next week. Get ready. Bring Declan in.
3: Play some Queen next week.
1: Yeah, let's do it. Alrighty. This is, for Paint by First Day Back. Thank you for listening. See you next week.
3: Bye-bye.

0: We at Represent would like to acknowledge and pay our respects to the people of the Woiwurrung and Bunurong language groups of the Eastern Kulin Nations on whose unceded lands the SYN office and studio stand, as well as to the traditional custodians of the lands and waters that SYN's content reaches. As we move through the show to ensure that conversations, music, information, ideas and stories circulate and prosper among the young people of this country, we would like to underscore the rich history of oral knowledge and storytelling that these lands and their rightful custodians continue to hold.
1: Kids should go to school. That's what we're committed to.
2: What do we want? When do we want it now?
3: I haven't flip-flopped. I said no originally, then I said yes, then I have said no, and I've stuck to it.
4: I didn't need to do this. I've already done a lot of wall for the election.
5: The English fought a civil war over this matter.
6: Don't deal with the nuance of the Canberra bubble.
4: I don't know what to do with it. We have some

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1: Represent.
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5: You are listening to Represent International on Sin. My name is Dana and I'm here with Jojo and Alex, and we will be joined by Nyan later. But on today's show, we're going to be talking about 50 kilograms of cocaine that have gone missing from Fiji's High Court, and the fact that Serbia's president has stepped down to run for prime minister in a snap election later this month. But if you want to text your thoughts with us at any point, you can text in at 0468 155 796. That's 0468 155 796. But first, we're going to head to Israel, where flight passengers are recovering after one of their pilots tried to crash their plane. I did not laugh because that's funny. I just laughed because I realized that I was out of breath and I realized that I had a whole segment to go through without a chance to catch it. But that's okay. I'll be fine. So I'm sure many, many people have seen it, but I'll ask you guys first. Have you seen what's happened?
6: Yes, I have. Nyan actually sent it to our group chat.
5: Oh, yes, he did.
6: Yes, he alerted us to it. He was onto it quickly.
5: As he would be, a
6: pilot. Pretty crazy, outrageous story, really.
5: Pretty crazy story. Yeah. Alex, did you hear about
1: it? Yeah, sure. I think I've seen it somewhere on social media. And then I, like, a day after or 2 days after, I started, like, just Googling it, trying to understand what had actually happened. And there are so many versions of it.
5: Yeah.
1: I remember in the beginning, it was that two pilots, one was named Russian, another Ukrainian, it was told that they fought in the cabin. Then it became a story that pilots fought, but Russian and Ukrainian passengers stopped them. And saved everyone. And then it just became that the pilots fighting, and someone stopped them, and someone then landed the plane.
5: Yeah.
1: Without any specifications.
5: So who's to say if, and that's, and I think that was the key thing about this, is that there were so many stories that came immediately out because so many people wanted to have the answer first. So they just put something out there. But if you haven't seen what's happened, yesterday a commercial flight left Dubai International Airport bound for Tel Aviv. And the incident happened as the plane was approaching the Israeli border. Now, reportedly, and this is the reportedly part, and it's that idea of, listen, nobody knows 100% what happened except for the people that were there. This is based off of their firsthand accounts and the flight, not the manifest, but, you know, those tracky things that they do with planes. But reportedly, 2.5 hours into the Fly Dubai flight, one of the pilots stabbed another, the other pilot, and then attempted to crash the plane. Now, the pilot who was attacked has been identified by Benjamin Netanyahu as the Indian pilot captain Smit Muchkar. Actually, I don't know if it was, anyway, it doesn't matter if he was identified by Benjamin Netanyahu or Fly Dubai themselves, but at least corroborated by Israeli Prime Minister Benjamin Netanyahu. Now, this account of events is based on eyewitness testimony, like I said, and official statements from Israel's Prime Minister. Now, when the attacker pilot attempted to crash the plane, the Boeing 737 suddenly plunged 14,000 feet, which is over 4 kilometers in the space about less than 30 seconds. I can't even conceptualize what that would feel like.
6: Your head would hit the roof if you weren't buckled in.
5: That's the thing. And some people had stepped out. Like, there was one story, a woman saying that her daughter had gotten up to go to the bathroom and that happened. And no one's died. I'll say that right now.
6: Yeah, that's pretty amazing. Were there actually injuries from the passengers? I hadn't heard of any injuries.
5: There were definitely the people who were involved in the confrontation were definitely injured, but I don't know about the people who were just sitting there. I have to imagine at least a little bit.
6: If they dropped 4 kilometers in 30 seconds.
5: And that's, I'm sorry that Nyan's not here yet, because I really wanted to ask about that experience.
6: Our
5: first-hand account guy. Now, it then regained about 6,000 feet of altitude, which is about 2 kilometers over the next 30 seconds, and then rapidly dropped another 7,000 feet just over 2 kilometers before leveling out. So, again, I cannot even imagine what that kind of up-down would feel like. I feel like the G-force would go crazy. But it was during this period that both passengers and crew somehow managed to break into the cockpit and save both Captain Muchkar and regain control of the plane. It's thought that they managed to break in because Captain Mochka managed to unlock the door from the inside, allowing them to come in and save both him and the plane itself, which is interesting because all cockpit doors are locked during flights after the 9/11 attacks in 2001 when hijackers broke into the cockpits of four domestic flights in the United States. So it's interesting that this is kind of like a reverse of that incident where the threat is coming from inside the house or cockpit in this instance. And yes, the fact that those doors are locked was actually a threat to the plane
6: itself.
5: It was
6: a hindrance.
5: Yes, yeah, a hindrance to the safety of the plane because it was the pilot that was the threat. And that actually has happened before, thinking about it now. I think there was a pilot of a German flight.
1: Yeah, back in like...
5: I can't remember. And it was a suicide mission. And obviously it is the Malaysia Airlines flight. So obviously that issue of not being able to reach the cockpit has been an issue before. But in this case, they managed to break in. So over the space of just a couple of minutes, the plane lost more than 20,000 feet of altitude. That's 6 kilometers in total in the space of a couple of minutes. Now, that is steeper than the official definition of a nosedive. So if you imagine what you think a plane's nosedive would look and feel like, this is worse than that.
6: So it was like almost vertical?
5: Well...
6: Because a nosedive, you'd think, is kind of, 45.
5: I was looking at a graph. I was looking at a graph that showed the descent. And there was a point at the steepest, most dramatic dive where the line just went down. Like, it just went down.
6: Yeah,
5: like, it looked vertical.
6: If it's steeper than a nosedive, well, then that's kind of, wow, that
5: so
6: is terrifying.
5: It would have been... and we've got, you know what, I knew this would happen and I'm very glad that it did. We've got a text in from Nyan who said, heard like 2 minutes of it because I'm on PTV, but wish I was in the studio. And we wish you were here too. But if you have any thoughts, Nyan, you can text in. And anyone else can text in at 0468-155-796. Now, according to a passenger who was involved in the storming of the cockpit itself, passengers who were also pilots were actually the ones who landed the plane.
6: Mm.
5: Obviously, the Captain Mochka himself was stabbed and in no condition to fly the plane itself. And so there were people who were involved in that process. The pilot who was attacked was subdued and is now in prison. Was arrested by Saudi Arabian officials because the flight itself had to divert to Saudi Arabia because of what happened. Now, we're less sure on the identity of the pilot who attacked Captain Mochka and tried to crash the plane, but Reuters has reported that an unnamed Israeli official identified the attacker as an Omani national, so from Oman. If true, this is significant because only pilots from countries that maintain diplomatic relations with Israel are usually allowed to land in Israel, and Oman does not. So
6: that's just an interesting fact in and of itself,
5: right? Yeah. It's interesting because it makes sense because of an incident like this.
6: Yeah.
5: And so I think that Fly Dubai was contacted by various sources, probably Reuters themselves, maybe others, about the nationality of the pilot.
6: But also this kind of like idea that an unnamed Israeli official might have identified an attacker as an Oman. Like this, I'm just kind of confused about why it is so vague.
5: I think part of it is because it's just too soon.
6: Yeah.
5: You know, a 24-hour news cycle does make us want information immediately, but this happened like yesterday.
6: It's true.
5: And maybe it's not out yet because Fly Dubai doesn't want to admit that they had an Omani pilot in a flight that was not supposed to be there.
6: Yeah. But the last I'd heard it was a Russian and Ukrainian pilot too. Where did that even come from?
1: I have no idea. I think it's the thing about such big events when, again, people want answers really fast. And even, I remember now, the story of, I think, Bondi... Was it a shopping center attack?
5: Yes.
1: Actually, again, it was whether it was like a Russian guy or Ukrainian guy who saved everyone. Mm-hmm. And in the end, it appeared to be a French guy. I think so.
5: The French guy.
1: There's also been the same controversy.
5: Oh, the shopping center.
1: Yeah, shopping center.
5: I forgot. Oh, Bondi's really been through it, huh?
6: Really has.
5: Damn. Yes, I do remember that. That's what's happened. That's news, obviously. Yeah. That's an incredibly big deal, but this is the politics of it. Like, that's just what happened.
6: Just a big deal that...
5: Just a big deal.
6: That, but also that they managed to save the plane is incredible.
5: Oh, my God. I
6: especially
5: mean, that's
6: at
5: the
6: that
5: thing.
6: Nosedive.
5: That kind of nosedive. The fact that they were able to open the door. I mean, it's very reminiscent of the flight in... one of the 9/11 flights that didn't end up crashing into the Pentagon or the Twin Towers, but crashed into a field because... The passengers did end up ultimately able to storm the cockpit, but not in time to save the plane. And so they did sort of sacrifice themselves, we think, according to black box data and phones that were in the plane, which is a thing, apparently, or was a thing. So it's like that, but they managed to stay upright. They managed to, like, save the plane itself. And in terms of, like, obviously it's a huge deal, but then the politics that comes out of that is obviously... It's very telling that the attack occurred just as the plane was crossing over the border into Israeli airspace, I suppose. We are also coming up on the third year anniversary of the October 7 attacks, and Israel's genocide against Palestinians is still ongoing. And Oman itself, if the pilot who attacked Captain Mutka was in fact from Oman, is a predominantly Muslim country. So, you know, certain conclusions can be drawn from those situations, circumstantial evidence. But any conclusions that can be drawn from that cannot be taken on as fact. And I think this is where the big problem comes in. Obviously, you've got the immediate disinformation and misinformation of, oh, it was a Ukrainian-Russian thing. Oh, it was this and that. Oh, it was a spat and blah, blah, blah, blah, blah. And everyone just like... you know, putting out information
6: also
5: as they
6: just,
5: hear it.
6: And just as humans, like, we like things in neat little boxes. Mm-hmm. So we want a story that makes sense politically, socially, morally. So, I mean, there is. Even I've heard there's been a huge temptation to kind of, you know, with the Ukrainian, Russian thing, everything. It's just trying to kind of make it neat in a way.
5: Yeah. And so so a lot of political conclusions have been drawn from this and are now kind of being treated as fact by a lot of people, but then also by a lot of media outlets and then by a lot of politicians, which is where that becomes really significant.
1: Because that's actually how all the conspiracy theories are born.
5: Yeah,
1: we've got some event that might be just random. It might be just a guy who appeared on this flight, just like randomly he was assigned it, and that day he decided that he's going to kill everyone.
5: Yeah.
1: And now, because we don't have all the information, we assume, trying to make it into, as you said, a logical story. But it might not be
5: a logical
1: story, yeah.
5: Who's to say? Like, we genuinely just don't know. And yeah, like, you can, like, there's a sense of, like, probably, but that doesn't mean you can treat it as fact. And immediately after this, misinformation and disinformation were already spread online with people using very tenuous evidence to draw wide conclusion. ABC Verify did an article where they noted that a lot of anti-Pakistani content was being made, saying that the attacker pilot had Pakistani links, and that has in no way been confirmed. Now, Pakistan has a famously tense relationship with India and being a Muslim country as well as a country that has been the hiding place for a number of Islamic terrorists. It's an easy finger to point at. And again, like Jojo, you're saying, it's just neat. Like, it's a neat explanation for what happened. And ABC noted that anti-Pakistani accusations were also thrown around after the Bondi attacks as well. The attack has already been described by Benjamin Netanyahu himself as a jihadist attack, which just has, like, these overwhelming connotations to them, on the same level as 9/11. So, again, drawing links to an event that has incredibly strong emotional connections to it. Other major outlets are also describing the event as an attempted terror attack, and none of this has been confirmed. We don't know if there were political motivations behind the attack. Probably there were, probably. But it's not known, and it's been treated as known. And it's extraordinarily dangerous to treat it as fact before that's been confirmed. We were talking about this a little bit before we went on air, because not only is it dangerous because it might just be wrong, but it's also dangerous because being able to and being comfortable with drawing those conclusions becomes very dangerous for just how we treat these kinds of things down the line. Of course, there's no doubt that a great tragedy was avoided, and maybe it was politically or religiously motivated. And even if it was, and again, this is me soapboxing a little bit, that doesn't mean it can become justification for retaliation against an unrelated population or fuel for further Islamophobia. I've put a dot point in here, Dana's mum, Maddington. And I was just going to, I just put that in there because very recently, I can't even remember why, I was talking to my mum and I was like, do you remember the 9/11 attacks? I just kind of forget that she was alive and like well and truly alive when that happened. I was like, do you remember where you were when 9/11 happened? And she's like, yes. This was September 2001. So I was just under, I think I was like 9 months old. At the time, she was like, yes, I remember the day after I took you with me to work because she worked at a kindergarten. And so she just like, she was just, it was neat and convenient. And I took you with me to work. But she's like, but what I really remember is the months afterward and watching the war on terror unfold and holding you, me, and being, that was what terrified me the most, which surprised me because I love my mum very much, but she's not the most politically inclined. And so for her to watch that unfold and for her to hold me, and she was watching it being like, I couldn't imagine having you at this time and holding you, and then suddenly I'm being bombed. And so it's that thing of like, obviously the fact that we were in Australia and that a woman and her newborn were in Afghanistan or Iran or Oman or Palestine, it's just a matter of chance. It's just a complete matter of chance. And so it's this idea of whatever comes out of this in terms of a political retaliation, I think even if it's true, if the pilot was Omani, even if it's true it was politically motivated, even if it's true that it was against Israelis, whatever kind of response is sort of harvested from that, I think we need to be very careful in allowing a potential tragedy to become the justification for something like we saw with October 7. Those are my
6: thoughts
5: on that.
6: Well said.
5: Thank you very much.
6: That was a nice anecdote.
5: Thank you. And I just, yeah, so that's that. I have a dot point here saying if we have time for a question. It's already 5:21. So we might not. The question was, will this galvanize support for, do you guys think this will galvanize support for Israel and ultimately hurt the Palestinian cause? Because that's what all of this is surrounding now, that it's been vaguely, unconfirmedly established that the pilot was from Oman. I'm going to pose that to the listeners.
6: Nice.
5: So if you have an answer to that question, if you think this is ultimately going to hurt the Palestinian cause, and garner support for Israel, you can text in at 0468-155-796. If you don't think that's the case, you can also text that in. Please do. If you're somewhere in between, please do. But we're going to leave Israel for now and we're going to head to Fiji next. But before that, let's head to a song and have a little bit of a break. You have been listening to Represent International on Sin, and this is Zane with an... Asli Anna.

0: That was Asliana by Zain, who is a Palestinian Jordanian artist. And if you've just joined us, you're listening to Represent International, where we talk about politics on a global scale here on Sin. You don't have to just listen, though. You can give us your take on our text line, 0468 155 796. Now, we've just landed in Fiji because the High Court has admitted to missing over 50 kilograms of cocaine. Jojo, what the heck's going on?
1: Yeah. So yesterday it was revealed that $10 million of cocaine, which is being held as evidence at Fiji's High Court, has been replaced with none other than flour.
0: Hilarious.
1: Whether it was self-raising or plain, I'm not sure. Yeah. I would love to know that detail. We don't know. But this comes as on September 16th, so about 2 weeks ago, police found 7 kilograms of cocaine was missing from evidence for the trial of a Fijian Canadian national named Joshua Aziz Rahman. So he was on trial for drug trafficking. And the discovery of this prompted police to test the remaining cocaine that was being held as evidence as part of this trial. And when they got those test results back, it actually turned out it was flour, not cocaine.
0: It's just really funny.
1: It is. It's pretty funny if it wasn't so terribly like embarrassing.
0: Very unfortunate.
1: Or maybe more than embarrassing for the police, actually. But yeah, so this means all in all, 39 kilograms of cocaine has gone missing from that trial of Joshua Aziz Rahman. That's a lot. Mm. Six persons of interest have been identified. And I read before one is known to have already fled the country. So they got away, the one that got away. And the drug trafficking trial of Joshua Aziz Rahman began in 2019 and concluded in August this year. So it was an extremely long trial.
0: It's been a long
1: time. I'm not entirely sure why it was so long. Maybe it's an evidence thing. I think there were quite a lot of charges against him. But the reason it's kind of important to know that this trial started in 2019 is because that was the last time that the drugs were inspected, and that was the last time they were tested. And that means that this cocaine could have been stolen any time in the past 7 years, and the police have no idea when in the last 7 years it was stolen. And that's also because the CCTV in the courthouse is not working.
0: Great.
1: It's a really great, convenient compilation of issues there that are giving the police a really hard time. But it gets even worse.
0: Let's go.
1: During a press conference yesterday, Fiji's police commissioner, Rusiate Tudravu, admitted that a further 13 kilograms of cocaine was also missing, on top of the 39 that we found out was missing. This new lot of cocaine was reported missing in March, but was not reported to the media as being missing, and was instead connected to the trial of former Australian horse trainer John Nikolic, who was sentenced to 18 years in prison in 2019.
0: Why, if he was sentenced in 2019 and it was only reported as missing in March, why were they holding on to it?
1: Well, so this is the reason they found out about the flour in the first place, because there was an order from the court to go in and destroy evidence that's not needed anymore. And so they were kind of just going through the stocks. And yeah, obviously they just held on to it for a long time. It's pretty honestly, it is pretty crazy to think about, especially that amount, like that quantity.
0: Is it hard to destroy cocaine?
1: I think they burn it, but I'm actually not sure. I'm actually not sure. I could be wrong. I can't actually.
0: Maybe it's like they can't. Maybe it's like it's not worth the trouble. But obviously it is,
1: well,
0: because it's gone missing.
1: Clearly it is. Yeah, exactly. But yeah, so in combination with this amount of cocaine that was reported missing in March, 52 kilograms of cocaine has gone, in quotation marks, missing from the High Court in Fiji in total. So that's pretty huge. It has an estimated street value of $15 million, which honestly, like if you think about Fiji's economy.
0: That's $15 million Australian dollars.
1: That's true. But if, you know, like, obviously, imagine what $15 million could do in the Fiji. Not that you can, like, make a trade. You can't, like, sell drugs and give it to the government, you know, the funding to the government. But that would be, anyway.
0: But hey, listen, it'd be, like, you know, a circular economy.
1: Exactly. You know what I mean? You know what I mean?
0: Come on.
2: Actually,
0: someone's making money.
2: I heard this story. I think earlier this year, they found, like, half a ton of cocaine or some other drug. I'm not sure. In submarine.
0: Oh,
1: yes.
2: Yeah.
0: The narco subs.
2: And the worst of this half a ton cocaine is like half of Fiji's budget.
1: Yeah,
2: and just like it's crazy.
1: That's what I mean.
2: It's very hard to deal with this problem when you just. When cartels literally have more resources than the government does.
1: Yeah, literally.
2: And
1: exactly right.
0: And it's so lucrative. Yeah. So it's understandable why anyone in Fiji would sort of get involved.
1: Yes.
0: Because it's like, well, what if you can make as much money as half of your entire country?
1: Yeah,
0: not that any one person would be making that much.
1: No.
0: But it's like, okay, well, you know.
1: Yeah.
0: You it's make quite some an money offer. What?
1: Yeah, and in terms of who they think has stolen this cocaine, well, a lot of accusations have been levelled at the police, that it's a police corruption issue.
0: Whoa.
1: The police commissioner has firmly denied all accusations and has blamed the situation on the security protocols of the court, especially that there's no CCTV.
0: Fair.
1: Things like that. And Fiji's Prime Minister has called for an independent inquiry into the missing drugs. But this, as you kind of mentioned with the narco subs, this does come as part of a wider drug trafficking problem for Fiji and the Pacific Islands, because it's kind of, well, not halfway, but it's in between the Americas and Australia. The Americas produces a lot of cocaine and methamphetamine, and Australia is a very lucrative market for it. So it gets in, even in the narco subs in other ways too. But, you know, it's Fiji and the Pacific Islands are in the middle of that route. And so it's become a bit of a pit stop for drug traffickers. And because these countries have never really had to deal with this issue, they're not prepared to deal with it. They've become really overwhelmed with this as a problem. Like, their authorities are overwhelmed. The judicial systems actually just don't have the legislation or the laws to deal with it properly, or with the scale of the situation. But as well as that, it's also these drugs are starting to infiltrate the communities, which are not prepared to deal with this kind of infiltration, and it's causing addiction and a lot of corruption in local communities as the drugs start to come in. And yeah, as you were mentioning, it has some links to the AIDS crisis in Fiji potentially.
0: Yes, because you said it was as Alex was
1: sorry
0: mentioning,
1: yeah,
0: not
1: yeah
0: me.
1: Yeah.
0: But yeah, that's exactly right.
2: Yeah, so I don't remember the exact numbers, but there is a crisis with HIV because of intravenous drugs. And as Dana said, poor sex education.
0: Yes.
2: Obviously, that's a huge problem when, on top of drugs being transferred through a country in enormous amounts, you also face the consequences of the drugs. Because, well, the prime destination for them is Australia, because in Australia, drugs cost the most in the world.
1: Yeah.
2: Some of them just stay there in Fiji or in Tonga or any other country in the Pacific region, and some people use it.
0: Yeah.
2: That's how it works.
1: Yeah.
2: Well.
0: Yeah, that's the thing. And not to plug
1: myself,
0: but I actually, I had a story, a package come out on the show that I work for. It's called CNMI, Mayor's Appeal to USDEA for Help with Escalating Meth Crisis.
1: Oh.
0: I was pretty proud of it.
1: Okay.
0: So if you want to look it up, you can look it up and listen to that one there. It's about 5 minutes.
1: Thanks.
0: And it
1: thanks,
0: took me a very, very long time.
1: Good
0: so
1: on you.
0: Thank you very much.
1: But
0: yes, exactly right. So there is the intravenous drug use is becoming a huge issue in terms of HIV. The other thing is all of these countries are, many of these countries are very, also very religiously conservative.
1: Yeah, that's true.
0: And so things like addiction and things like HIV and things like sexual education are heavily stigmatized. So it's a really hard barrier to get through in terms of just drug education, sex education, and treatment. A lot of people in Fiji and a lot of doctors in Fiji, but also mothers, are not getting tested or treatment despite it being freely available, because they're afraid of the stigma that comes with it. And so the drugs are, it seems to be, just like part of this huge, bigger issue, or adding to this huge, bigger issue that just comes sort of, I guess, snowballs into more and more issues.
1: Yeah.
0: That are affecting all of these countries simply because the culture is just not equipped to handle it. And it's just shot up. Like, this didn't used to be an issue.
1: No, it's very recent.
0: And now it is.
1: Yeah.
2: And there is also, because to solve this issue, you need lots of money.
1: Yeah.
2: Mm-hmm. To solve drug crisis, you need lots of money. To prevent HIV epidemic, you need a lot of money. And a country with population of 1 million people, in the middle of Pacific Ocean doesn't have that money. And that's a topic I would like to include as well, is the importance of international support for such communities, because as I said before, the main destination for these drugs is Australia.
1: Yeah.
2: And Australia is part of this problem. People in Australia who use drugs are part of this problem. And, well, Australian institutions not able to prevent this are part of this problem. And it's better for the neighborhood, for the whole Pacific region, for Australia to work with these issues and to help communities in Fiji, in Tonga, in Solomon Islands who suffer from the drug crisis by... I think Australian police works in collaboration with either Fijian or
0: I think the federal police do work with the Pacific Islands a lot. And at the recent Pacific Islands Forum, drug trafficking was, I think, one of the biggest topics that they talked about there. And they have funded a lot of money into the individual countries, but then also into like regional organizations to battle drug trafficking. But... I mean, it just doesn't seem to be working.
1: No, and it's. I think it's only going to get harder as well, especially with the narco subs and things like that we're seeing. They go completely undetected.
0: Yeah, they're really like makeshift, which is scary.
1: They are really scary.
0: And the other thing is, like, because they're so makeshift, sometimes they sink or sometimes they lose. And then drugs, like packages of drugs just like wash up.
1: Yeah.
2: Like how a narco sub was discovered, it just was drifted to some guy's farm. And, well, it's like... I think it's pretty scary when a sub with like half a ton of cocaine is on your land because you obviously become a target for the cartels.
1: Yes, that's also true. Yeah.
2: And it just like makes it unsafe to leave.
1: It's a terrible situation. Yeah. Mm. Especially given they're just kind of being used as a base of convenience and that's being exploited for their lack of resources. It's pretty sad.
2: Mm. And the thing with the assumptions about Fijian police may be that it may be corrupted.
0: Mm.
2: And as we said before, we don't know that. It's not a fact. It might be. It might not be. But the problem with that is it's like actually a narrative that's in Australia, it's supported by Pauline Hanson, in America by Trump, that, we spend lots of money to help these communities and they're not grateful enough and they're corrupted. It actually was in Pauline Hanson's National Club address that, we spend like billions on them and they just like corrupt it all. And it's, well, it's not, first of all, it's not always true. It might not be true at all. And it doesn't make the problem less.
0: Absolutely.
2: Obviously,
0: Yeah.
1: Well said, too.
0: Well said. 100%. It's just, the rhetoric around it is also just very damaging as well. But we'll have to see how it goes. Drugs are a huge issue in the Pacific, and we'll see what people do about it, I guess. but it's time to say goodbye to Fiji for now, because we're going to head to our final destination, which is Serbia. But before that, let's head to another song. You've been listening to Represent International on Sin, and this is Aurora with Stjarnestøv. I did my best.

0: That was Aurora with, I'm going to try again, Stjernestøv, which translates to Stardust by Norwegian artist Aurora. If you've just joined us, you are listening to Represent International, where we talk about politics on a global scale here on Sin. You don't have to just listen, though. You are always welcome to give us your take on our text line, 046879, nope, 046815596. Okay, so we've touched down in our final destination for the show, which is Serbia, where the president has stepped down to run for the prime ministership in a snap election later this month. Alex, take us through this one.
1: Okay, so the guy named Aleksandar Vučić, who's been the president of Serbia for the last almost 10 years.
0: I'm going to interrupt you. I know when I looked this up, I looked up Alexander. His first name is spelled the same way your first name is
1: Yeah.
0: spelled. So I just thought that was fun. With a K.
2: Oh.
1: Well, it's like very popular name in I'm a Slavic people. Literally, my name is the most popular in Russia, probably.
0: Oh.
1: Uh,

0: Balkan Wars, and who's been who died in Hague because there's been an international criminal court case of whether or not he's been involved in genocide against Bosniaks.
1: Yes.
0: So pretty nationalist figure. And Vucic was his Minister of Information. And for example, when NATO bombed Belgrade in 1999 or 2000, I forgot, I'm sorry. But then he called the journalist and gave them and said that they can't publish this information about that independently, and was basically responsible for censorship of that time. Then Slobodan Milosevic got actually was forced to resign after protests, student-led protests called Otpor after rigged presidential elections. And after that, he went to Hague, and Serbia stepped on the path of democracy. And 8 years later, the party, the new party was formed, SNS, Serbian Progressive Party, and Vucic done a rebranding, saying that he's sorry for what has been done in the 90s, that he is not that person anymore.
1: Oh, so he apologized.
0: He said he's not that nationalist he used to be. But, well, the current his party, the Serbian Progressive Party, is still quite nationalist. Well, then he's been a deputy prime minister, then a prime minister for a few years before he decided to run as a president. And that's sort of a downgrade from a prime minister, because in Serbia is a parliamentary republic, and a president has less power than prime minister has, unless the president has been previously prime minister and his party is still the ruling party. In that case, we get the situations that's has been in the US for the last 2 years, when basically there is Congress and there is a president who should balance each other, but when it's controlled by the same party or by the same person, it doesn't work that way.
1: Yeah.
0: And that's actually what we've seen in Hungary earlier this year, where there's been Orban, Viktor Orban, who's been, and we can call him a dictator, for more than 10 years in Hungary, and he was a prime minister, but his guy was the president, so he controlled all the power in the country. Mm-hmm. And that's the case with Serbia. So when I first seen this news on Sunday, I thought, oh, really? That finally happened, because there's been almost two-year-long protests after in Novi Sad, which is, I think, the second largest city in Serbia. The roof of a train station collapsed, and 16 people died. And the thing about this train station is that it was just renovated. So that raised a lot of questions about corruption and about the Serbian Progressive Party and if it's doing its job. So, yeah, after that, there's been 2 years of student protests. Some of them were pretty big in the beginning. Now, from what I've seen, they've gone that large, but there is still student parties that is probably the main opposition party on the following elections that has pretty good chances of winning. And Elvis Hungary, sorry for bringing it up too much, just two relatively similar cases of two, which is not that probably dictator as Orban used to be, but still two electorate autocracies. And one fell earlier this year, and another one might fall in the end of this year, because it's not that bright for Vucic, because the student party is well supported, and unlike many parties that fight dictators, it's not purely liberal. It's also nationalist, which allows them to get more votes from Vucic himself, giving them pretty decent chances. And the question some experts raise is whether Vucic will go for rigging the elections or not, because it's the thing with every new regime, every new dictator, that they have the textbook, what to do and what to not do.
1: They know how to win an election.
0: And probably, obviously, him or his political advisors have seen what happened to Orban. And they might think, oh, are we going to risk it? Or it's better just to make this for sure.

0: And then it's also the question if we're going to rig the elections and if there are going to be protests, are they, this protest can turn out as a problem for us because back in 2000, this student movement, Otpor, Sopratvile, resistance, I'm sorry, resistance, has done a bulldozer revolution when Milosevic rigged the elections. They didn't agree with it and they stormed TV center on a bulldozer, which is a pretty cool story. And yeah, that's the thing. And it raises lots of concerns because whether this European regime is gonna hold or not, because we here always think of Europe as a citadel of democracy, especially now with the US. And while there's been some concerns about alternative Deutschland and Marine Le Pen in France, it's always good to hear that some countries are going back to democracy and trying to make things better, like again, Hungary did. And that basically Serbia going back to like democratizing would mean that there's only two openly like two authoritarian countries in Europe left, which is Belarus and Russia, which is pretty cool. But we have to see, it's 3 more weeks of campaigning. And oh, one thing that I forgot to mention, Vucic resigning brought us the first lesbian president in Balkans, which is Ana Brnabic.
1: Lesbian?
0: Yes,
2: Let's go.
0: and she is an open lesbian, and she's going to be an interim president until the next elections. It's going to be in 3 months, next presidential elections.
1: Right. Fun.
2: What's her name?
0: Ana Brnabic.
2: Oh, wow.
1: Okay.
2: Go,
1: Well,
2: Ana.
1: you might be part of the authoritarian government, but listen, we'll take the wins where we can get them. That's very cool. But yes, I'll just ask you one question before Knight has just joined us.
2: Mayan.
1: Welcome. And he has a very fun story to tell us, but we'll let him get settled. So, Alex, I'll ask you, Vucic has been prime minister before, you just said. Is there a term limit on prime ministerships?
0: No, and that's a big problem. That's been a problem in Hungary when Orban served 3 terms and was running for the fourth one. And after Peter Magyar defeated Orban in elections, here is the question of whether we should limit prime minister's terms as well. And in Serbia, it's still not limited. So if Vučić's party wins the next elections, he might
1: He
0: stay
1: just keep going.
0: for, yeah, how many years he would like to. If the regime entrenches, it gets more and more harder to beat it, obviously.
1: Yeah. Wow, that's interesting. I guess we'll have to see what happens. And it's good because we don't have to wait that. Well, I guess it's not good, but it'll be interesting because we don't have to wait that long because those elections are happening, like you said, on the 25th. So we can give us everyone an update then. Georgia, unless you had any questions, we might go to a song to give everyone a break. Or Nine, are you ready to go?
3: Fun. Yeah,
1: Yeah.
3: I
1: Okay, great. Nine has joined us. Very unfortunately couldn't join us for the pilot section, so but he is wearing his pilot uniform. But he has a fun fact to share with us, so let's go with that. What's going on? Oh, and I'm gonna turn your mic on. Ha ha.
4: Hello. Yes, sorry. Okay. This is a
1: Breaking news.
4: international, sorry?
1: Breaking news. You're out
4: Breaking
1: of
4: news.
1: breath. This is like
4: Yeah.
1: exciting.
4: Oh my God. I came from Melbourne Airport, but that's a different story. Fun fact, actually, it's not international politics related, it's international related.
1: Oh, let's go.
4: Did any of you watch the AFL final?
2: Yes.
1: I heard
4: No?
1: about it.
2: It was really good.
4: That was
0: I
4: the first AFL match I watched,
2: Oh,
4: and it
2: wow.
4: was
2: Well, that's probably a really
4: brilliant.
2: good one to
4: Yeah.
2: watch. They're not always that entertaining, to be honest.
4: So the fun fact there is, I heard a song, the Brisbane Lions song.
2: Yeah.
4: And I'm going to play it for our audience now.
1: Oh my God, I'm so
4: And
1: excited.
4: then the question follows.
1: Okay. I don't know this. I've never heard it before. I did not watch the grand final. I watched a few minutes of it.
4: Wait.
1: Okay. Wait a minute.
4: It cannot be, yeah.

0: Okay, now I heard that song and I was surprised because guess where the song, the instrumental or the track without the lyrics, guess where they took it from?
1: That's the first time I've heard that.
0: Yeah.
1: And immediately.
0: If you know the answer,
1: I'm not
0: do you know?
1: 100%
0: Okay,
1: sure.
0: at the end,
1: I'm
0: then
1: gonna.
0: you give
1: Okay,
0: your.
1: I'll
0: Yeah.
1: guess. I'll guess.
0: Guess maybe like.
2: It sounds like.
3: It's like an anthem.
2: Yeah, I was about to say, it sounds like an
0: An
2: anthem,
0: anthem?
2: a national
0: Bingo.
2: anthem.
0: Yeah.
1: Is it
2: Yeah.
1: the. Is it La Marseillaise?
0: It's the French
3: Yeah.
0: national anthem.
2: Oh,
3: Yeah.
2: really?
3: Yes.
0: So when I actually heard it, when I tuned into the video, it was just fading out. And I was like, I've heard that ending before. And I'll pull up the French one. But I was like, okay, wow. And then they did a good job with it.
1: I guess.
2: Well,
1: Is there a
2: actually,
1: reason
2: all
1: for
2: of the club songs, or all of the old
0: Yeah.
2: traditional club songs, I go for Essendon, like Carlton, Melbourne, like all the legacy clubs, they all of their theme songs are derived from like anthems
0: Oh.
2: or like old like marching band tunes. Like they're actually all old songs.
1: So they couldn't make their own?
2: No. No.
1: Wow.
2: Too busy playing football.
1: What the heck? All right, so what? Okay, so this is La Marseillaise. This is the
0: Yeah.
1: French national anthem.

0: I didn't know this was the French national anthem. Maybe it's I thought it was the Britain Lion theme song.
1: I think it wasn't originally the French anthem. It was just a, I think, communist socialist song.
0: Oh,
1: no. Yeah,
2: it's
1: and then it became
2: German
1: an anthem.
2: Vibe
1: yeah.
2: for some reason? I don't know.
3: No, that is. I know what you're talking about.
1: Yeah.
3: La International. Is that
1: International, yeah.
3: Yeah, I don't think that's the same.
1: Thing. It's not the same, but it still was, I think.
0: Nice one, Nine.
1: At
3: yeah.
1: some point, associated with like socialism.
3: Yeah.
1: I have a feeling. I'm not sure about that, but yeah.
4: The first time I heard that was actually when I was watching some North Korea video, but beside the point, here's your fun fact for the day.
2: That wasn't lions. The fun fact? Oh,
4: yeah,
2: that
4: was the fun fact.
0: Let me ask a quick question about the plane.
4: Yeah.
0: So if a plane is more vertical than nosediving, that's vertical, right? That means they're going directly down.
4: See, when I haven't read too much about it, but I don't think they literally went nose down, like literally 90 degrees for, I don't know, like direct nose down, but I think they descended 16,000 feet in 2 minutes or something, which is a crazy amount.
0: Yeah.
4: So kudos to whoever. I think, I mean, I don't know what you guys talked about, but I think there were two pilots at the back who took control.
2: Yes.
4: Yes.
0: But it said it descended 4 kilometers in 30 seconds. Would that be like a really severe jolt?
4: Yes.
0: Like your head would hit the roof if you weren't buckled in.
4: If you weren't buckled in, yes. Because when you, I'd assume that it was a very rapid nose down.
0: Mm.
4: And because of when you do nose, like the nose down movement, it's G-forces.
0: Mm.
4: So you go probably to zero G's or something.
2: I'm showing Nine the grid that I saw.
4: Yeah.
2: Do you see that vertical?
4: That's crazy. So when you pitch up, the G-force increase. When you pitch down, the G-force decrease. So,
2: so you get lighter.
4: I'm sure whoever wasn't buckled in kind of floated
2: in
4: the air.
2: That's shocking.
0: Whoa.
4: Yeah.
2: Do you have any... I mean, obviously, this is a big ask, but something like that, I think the first one was 20,000 feet in a matter of minutes.
4: I think it was a matter of 2 or 3 minutes. That is beyond crazy.
2: Yeah.
4: Because usually you descend at about... between 2 to 3,500 feet per minute.
0: Mm.
4: If 3,500 is a lot, actually. So you would descend at a more, maybe 2,000 when you're going from cruise down.
2: So that's
4: to your,
2: 10 times the usual descent.
4: It was in a thing, but kudos to whoever saved that plane.
2: Mm-hmm.
4: And that's all.
2: That's shocking.
0: Wow.
2: Yeah, that is crazy. And you know what? We've made it to time.
4: Yeah.
0: Nice.
2: So that's all we have time for. So we've had 3 segments and an amazing
4: last minute fun fact
2: from Nyan. But we have made our way back home now. And thank you for listening. We hope you enjoyed today's show. 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We'll see you next week. And remember to
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0: You're listening to The Hoist on Sin. That was Julia Jacqueline, God Sometimes. Exciting show for you tonight. We have a new host in the house with us. Welcome, beautiful Mayel. How
1: Hi.
0: Are you?
1: I'm good. I'm good. Excited to be here.
0: Now, fun fact about Mayel. Mayel and I actually went to school together. So this is a little school reunion. It's pretty crazy. I did not know that she was going to be on Sin, but here we are. I found out 2 days ago, and she was like, yo, I'm your new co-host. And I was like, that's amazing. Yo, you guys are in for a treat because she's very smart and knows a lot about cool music and is also a very cool person in general. So it's going to be really fun listening to her. But yeah, we're going to have exciting things tonight. So we've got an interview with Nam Pop girly Emma Yu at 6:30 about her new single, Word of Mouth, and she is going to do a fun little live performance for us, which is really exciting. I love when musicians come into the studio and play their music, because it's such a treat. And then at 7:30, we have Newport, who is a indie folk singer from Perth, and he is also coming in the studio, so really exciting things coming up tonight. We've got a bit of a mix of music. I would say the start with, obviously starting off with Julia Jacqueline, folky vibes. And then I would say we're transitioning to more like indie rock. And then I've gotten really into my electro and electro bands. So towards the end, get ready for that. I hope it's not too much of a like whiplash thing for you. I just really think it's a fun way to end, to kind of like put you into like your Thursday night, like if you want to go to Yaya's after this or something. You know, I feel like, yeah, a lecture is the perfect way to start off. Yeah, we're gonna play a song that Maya chose, called Mousetui, Mike and Melissa. Do you want to talk a little bit about it?
1: Yeah, sure. Mousetui is, I think, one of the most exciting groups of musicians in Melbourne today. They're a 9-piece indie pop band. They open for Black Country New Roads this year.
0: Oh,
1: so lots of exciting stuff coming from them.
0: Wow. Okay. Yeah. I only recently discovered who they were. They're very, yeah, it's exactly the kind of stuff I liked. Like kind of, yeah, like that like grungy indie rock vibe, but then yeah, they are a bit poppy, but yeah, I think they're just coming back. Like they took a bit of a hiatus, I'm not sure, maybe like, or maybe I'm, that's a lie,
1: no,
0: but
1: I feel like you're right.
0: Yeah, because I like a couple of weeks ago I looked at their music and I was like, you haven't released music in ages, but they're back and better than ever. So here's Mousetui, Mike and Melissa.

0: You're listening to The Hoist on Sin. That was I Don't Like You, We Just Have a Connection by Erica Avenue. What a girl band. And then before that, we had The Boys, Stay Up to Date on Politics. And then before that, we had Pretty Pretty 70. I want to talk about The Boys and Erica Avenue because they are doing a October the 30th show at the Corner Hotel. And that, yeah, so Erica Avenue is opening for The Boys, which is very fitting because, like, they're two amazing, like, girl bands. And I specifically love Erica Avenue because, like, also, one, I, like, know them generally in the music space, and I just think they're really cool and kind people, but as well, they just have amazing music. Like, they released this song called Saigon. Do you know Erica Avenue, Mayo? Have you heard of them?
1: No, I don't, but after listening to that track, mm-hmm. I think I'll have to go listen to them.
0: I don't know if you... It's a bit more... Like, they're very poppy, you know, pop girlies, like, which I think we kind of lack in, like, in terms of, like, we don't lack it, but we don't platform it as much, pop music in Australia, I feel.
1: Yeah, besides for Kylie Minogue.
0: Kylie Minogue!
1: It's Kylie's world.
0: It is Kylie's world, and we're all living in it. Yeah, it's like, people just don't have room for it anymore. It's like, if you're not the nonchalant indie rock of it all, then you don't really get success. It's kind of weird. It's a weird dynamic. Also, you know, I'm a bit over, like, all men dominating the music scene. I could go on and on about this. Speaking of incredible empowering women, we are in a minute gonna talk to the beautiful Emma Yu, who has a new song coming out called Words of Mouth, and she's got an EP set to come out in early November, so we're going to have a little chat to her about that, and also she's going to do a little live performance for us, which is something that I love when I get to be on the radio, is to listen to talented musicians. So we'll be right back. We're just going to play a song and then get straight into it. So this song is what's next. This is Dumbhead, Strange Hiatus.
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0: You're listening to The Hoist on Sin. That was, I think that was Red Moon Cowboy. Muddle, what was the song? Oh, Instant Noodles. Yeah. Sorry, I was thinking of a puddle. I don't know why. They're a really cool band. I've seen them a couple times live. They're really good live. They've played good music a couple of times. Obviously, your classic, like, indie rock band from Melbs. Speaking of indie rock, we've got Emma Hugh here, who is an emerging indie folk and pop singer, with a bit of indie rock in there, I would say, from Melbourne. She's got highly confessional, vulnerable lyrics and catchy hooks, and captures the chaotic emotional landscape of your 20s and explores themes of self-identity, complex relationships and mental health. So the big spectrum of things. We're here to talk about her new release, Word of Mouth, and her upcoming EP that's coming out in November, and a cheeky little performance in the end. How are you going, Emma?
1: I'm good. Thank you so much for having me. This is so nice.
0: She was just telling me off air that she knows Sin very well.
1: I do.
0: Tell me a bit about that.
1: Sure. I used to be music director here when I was young enough to, because Sin is a youth organization. They have an age cap, which is important.
0: Now.
1: I am unk now, but it's important to like make space for new voices and to encourage people to come through who are younger, and not to say that people do this, but to hog a role. You know what I mean?
0: Well,
1: and it's really exciting because at a certain age, I'm not youth anymore. And that's just reality that I have to come to terms with. But I was music director here for a year. I was on air on this show, The Hoist, in like 2023 and 2024. And then I was music director in 2024, 2025. And then I was on the board in 2026.
0: Crazy. So she's all over. I felt like Mother was mothering when she came into the studio. I was like, she's got my back.
1: I know? Live here.
0: Yeah. I feel very safe with you.
1: Yeah. I've spent many hours in this room.
0: Speaking of safety, we, not safety, more like vulnerability.
1: Mm.
0: You can play with your safety a little bit there. The way you talk about this EP, Word of Mouth, is like such a raw and vulnerable. Like, it's so raw and vulnerable. How do you kind of navigate pouring your heart out so publicly?
1: It's actually such an interesting question because, like, for me, the journey of this EP was I went through, like, this big breakup a couple years ago, and then I sort of got over it and I was like, I don't know what to write about, and I was still sort of writing songs about this breakup because I didn't know what else to write about, which is sort of where this EP started. And over the course of the like couple of weeks / months I was writing specifically for this EP, I realized that so much of what I kind of went through in that breakup was actually just because I had lots of childhood trauma. And I like, that's familiar to me. So I put myself in that situation again. It was actually not like my fault, but like I also allowed it to happen to me because that's what I've been trained to do. So I was started out writing about a topic that was very safe and easy, which is just like this breakup that I'd like, it was like, you know, beating a dead horse. I was like, yeah, I've done this. And then I really got down to the crux of it and I was like, oh, this is because I was like, didn't have a good time as a child, mm-hmm. and therefore repeated those dynamics later in life.
0: Yeah. Well, yeah, I was just going to say, like, you've described word of mouth as drawing on things from your childhood and things that your mother said to you.
1: Sure did.
0: Yeah, I feel like there's also a huge pressure to kind of forgive your family or keep trying to repair things.
1: Mm.
0: What did you want to kind of express about choosing distance from your mum and finding kind of freedom?
1: Yeah, well, it's really telling that I, like, don't miss my mom at all. I haven't spoken to her, like, probably for 3 years, and that's lit.
0: Yeah.
1: So it's just, like, it's this idea that sometimes your family is not good for you, and that's, like, okay. And that can be a relief, and it can be a joy to release yourself from, like, this expectation that you have to, like, endure it.
0: Mm-hmm.
1: Like, for whose benefit?
0: Yeah.
1: Like, why are you doing that?
0: Mm-hmm. Yeah.
1: You know?
0: Yeah, well, yeah, I completely understand. It's like you're putting yourself through suffering, but there's nothing, like, you don't get, like, the fruits of your labor at the end. It's like everyone's just miserable. And it's amazing because it takes such strength. So I really commend you for, like, making a decision that's really difficult. Like,
1: I mean, it's like, I guess it's, there's strength to it, but there's also, like, at a certain point, there's nothing else you can do. And the only thing you have left to do is to be like, well, nothing else worked, so bye. Like,
0: yeah, that's true.
1: It's like, it is what it is.
0: It is what it is. Yeah, what a, like, I'm sure it's on so many t-shirts, but it really is a, like, good mantra to kind of, like, live life like that, because sometimes you just have to, like, really let go. Yeah, and you're talking of letting go, you called music, you, like, yeah, say that music is a way, a cathartic process for
1: you.
0: Yeah,
1: for sure.
0: Does writing and performing these songs feel different from... Does performing these songs feel different from writing and recording them?
1: Yeah, it actually really does. I think because when I write these songs, usually I'm alone.
0: Yeah.
1: And just, like, therefore I'm not perceived.
0: Yeah.
1: And then when I'm recording them, I'm far more analytical about what I originally did at home. When I think I'm not a perfectionist, and I'm really glad I'm not. Mm. And I think it's like one of those things where you can either, I find myself on the extreme ends of like the perfectionism scale of like, I either can't engage in anything that's like vaguely perfectionist, or if I start doing that, I'll be a hella perfectionist and I'll never write anything and I'll never finish a song. And then, so when I'm by myself, I sit in this very, like, I'm just going to write whatever comes out and it's fine. Like, you actually don't need to think about it that hard. And I get to the studio and then I start thinking about it more. And then we have to toe this very interesting line of, like, it is important to edit and it is important to go through the process of, like, making sure you're getting to the crux of what you're trying to say and what you're trying to feel. But we can't go too far. So that's a different thing. And then I get to performing the songs. And at that point, usually, and in my process at the moment, at that point, I only start performing them once I've sort of done

0: and like kind of giving it away, giving yeah. it to the audience.
1: It's not mine anymore.
0: Yeah.
1: By that point.
0: Yeah. Yeah.
1: And I love
0: so
1: that.
0: Freeing. Yeah, yeah. That's what I was saying. I just like, that is a beautiful, like, yeah, being creative is the best thing. And yeah, it's an interesting dynamic of trying to come from the most authentic place as possible, but then also not being reckless and like putting out, I guess, a bad record that you're not like completely proud of.
1: Yeah.
0: I can imagine that's kind of a yeah difficult line to toe, but obviously yeah. with word of mouth, it's an incredible song.
1: Oh,
0: and
1: thanks.
0: Also just your music in general, like I love Kicks and I love Film Set and they're just so well
1: stop it
0: well they're just like yeah because I saw them, this is why I love local music, because I saw you perform at a few gigs and I was like, she's just such a good performer. I need to
1: Thanks.
0: Listen to her on Spotify.
1: And thanks.
0: So I've just, yeah, I think you're amazing. But, yeah, you, it's interesting because you kind of draw from different genres, from different ends of the spectrum, like a bit of indie, bit of folk, bit of rock in there.
1: Yeah.
0: So it's like, yeah, do you do this on purpose? Is it like a subconscious thing? Or
1: I think because I separate certain elements of music out quite a lot. Mm. Like the reason I say I have folk in my like list of genres that I can sort of express is because the way I write lyrics is very folky. I'm very wordy. But then the way I like my songs to like sonically sound is much more rock and can be a little bit folky. But then overall, I'm not doing like a super folk thing and I'm not doing a super rock thing. I sort of sit in that indie space. And then it's sort of like a culmination of, like, I write very folky lyrics, but then I love electric guitars that, like, go... And then it's just, like, this little jigsaw puzzle of taking different things from different genres that just come naturally to me.
0: Yeah.
1: Which is, I think, what anyone does, really.
0: Yeah. But yeah, but sometimes you can, like, get so very easily, like, stuck in a box.
1: I guess, you can.
0: Like, and used to, like, producing songs a certain way. So it's really great that, like, again, you've allowed that freedom to kind of just...
1: I actually find it hard to put myself in a box. I think a lot of artists struggle to describe what their music is. I'm sure you've come across this when you've interviewed people. You're like, what genre is your music? And they're like, I don't know. who's to say? And it's genuinely really hard because I'm like, well, I have really folky songs and then I have really rocky songs.
0: Yeah.
1: And then, like, which you give me a song and I can tell you what genre it is. But as an artist, hey, we can just do a lot.
0: Yeah, no, well, it's like you just have layers, hello? Like, you just have a lot to you, and that's amazing.
1: And as does any creative person.
0: That's true. But, yeah, I want to know, are you doing any live shows to celebrate the EP?
1: I sure am. I'm doing an EP launch, which is so exciting. Yeah.
0: Yes.
1: I haven't done a, like, headline show in, like, a year and a half, maybe two, which is very lucky that I've been able to play live so much, as you know. And I'm finally being like, okay, I'll put my big girl shoes on and I'll play a show like that's about me.
0: Yes.
1: And it's just like the admin of it and getting people through the door. And like, it's so stressful.
0: I know.
1: I'm hoping that I try and reframe my thinking around these things of like, this is just going to be a little party with my band. At minimum, me and my band are going to play music that we all like because my band are amazing. If no one's in the room, it doesn't matter. We can still play music that we all like.
0: Yeah, I
1: which
0: know.
1: Is really
0: but
1: nice.
0: People are going to be in the room.
1: Like, I hope so.
0: Like, you know, my friends love you and like the people that I know love you. So it's like, obviously, there's going to be people.
1: Well,
0: and I'll be there.
1: You should come to Shock Kickers on the 19th of November.
0: Hello, I'll be there.
1: 19th of November, get your calendars out.
0: It's like that Lady Gaga saying, it's like, there could be 100 people in the room and only one person can believe you. I'll be there.
1: Thank you so much.
0: God bless. Speaking of local music, we'd like to ask our person that we're interviewing what local artists that they're listening to right now and kind of what tracks you're listening to.
1: My friend Nick Keogh put out this wonderful song called Cementing, which I think is just, that's very beautiful. And he does this really interesting thing where I would describe his music as quite folky, but he doesn't overdo, sometimes, no, that's the wrong word to use. Sometimes folk can be very like conversational and really complex.
0: Yeah.
1: He does this beautiful, like almost cruisy version of folk, like pop, which I love. Who else am I listening to? I play bass for this wonderful friend of mine, Meg. We live

0: together, and she does keys and vocals in my band, mm-hmm. and she's just starting to like finally dip her toes into her own personal project, and I'm so excited about it. It's so good. And then I have this lovely friend called Charlotte, and she's got some incredible songs. She has a song called Wrong Call to Make that I think was probably my most listened to song for like maybe 3 months in a row.
1: Oh my God.
0: It's really good.
1: She's an avid listener.
0: Yeah.
1: Okay.
0: Charlotte Brady.
1: Okay. I need to look into all of these
0: because you do.
1: I haven't heard of them. We are going to listen to a song, and then we're going to listen to a live performance. Emma's going to play kicks for us, I believe.
0: I sure am.
1: So we'll take a little bit of a break. I did say this wrong song before. I did say that we were playing Dumbhead, but we're going to play Dumbhead now.
0: Isn't that ironic that that's the song?
1: I know, Dumbhead, yeah.
0: Not to, like,
1: literally,
0: bully you.
1: Yeah, but literally me being Dumbhead. So this is Dumbhead.
0: Happens Strange to the best of us.
1: Yeah, really true. This is Dumbhead, Strange Hiatus. Don't go anywhere. You're going to hear a live performance of Emma soon. Here we go.

0: Syn Media acknowledges and pays respect to the people of the Woiwurrung and Bunurong language groups of the Eastern Kulin Nations, on whose unceded lands the Syn Studio stands. Syn extends this respect to the traditional custodians and people of the lands and waters our content reaches. It always was, and always will be, Aboriginal land.
1: This is Emma Hugh with Kicks.

0: You're listening to The Voice on Sin. That was 6 years of madness among the restless. Before that, you had Telenova, Telenoir, Paralysis. How do you say it? Paralysis. Just had a stroke then. Paralysis Ghost, Telenoir version. Love Telenova. Among the Restless, I want to talk about them because they, I saw them like maybe 3 years ago at Kick On Festival. Shout out Sarah, who runs that, amazing woman who uplifts local music. We had her in a few weeks ago. She's just so cool and amazing. Anyway, and I was just like blown away by them. They have this kind of like glam rock, shiny rock thing to them going on, which I really like. They're very like clean cut. You know, the lead singer, like he looks a bit like, I don't know, John Travolta, but like in a cool way, you know? Like John Travolta's a bit lame, but like John Travolta, if he was cool and not a Scientologist, you know? But yeah, this song, it's interesting listening to it. It's a lot more solemn. But there's obviously those classic rock elements, but at the start, it's very, yeah, it's a very like, nice love, like kind of love song, right? And I think they're dropping an album on October 30th. So if you guys like a bit of classic rock with a solemn edge, listen to them. I wanted to talk about the Laneway lineup with Maya because it came out recently, very recently, maybe yesterday. I don't know. Do you remember?
1: I think it was yesterday, day before that.
0: Pretty crazy. Pretty crazy. I feel like they, I don't know who is in Laneway's PR, but it, Fontaines, right? Slater, Adela, Hayley Williams, Nina Jirachi, Ballerbrigada, love them. No, I do know that band. I just don't know how to say it properly. Office Dogs, Public Figures. Do you know Public Figures?
1: Is that, that's the band from like the 90s, like the rap band, right?
0: Nah, they're current, bro. Oh. They're like really cool. You'd love them. They're really, really cool. And then Swamp Meat. So I just, in my humble opinion, it's about an 8.5 out of 10 for me in terms of the lineup. What do you think, Maya?
1: I just don't think you can get really much better than it in the sense that either festivals fork out a ton of money on two really big artists. This has, like, a nice mesh of different sounds.
0: Yep.
1: It brings in, like, really established artists, more emerging artists, which is really cool.
0: Yeah, I know. I think, yeah, you're so right about the all-rounder. Like, yeah, Laneway, every year I mind is just to do that. I will argue that 2024 was the best year. And that was the year of Clairo. That was the year of Charlie XCX, Olivia Dean, Remy Wolf. Like, that, I guess because 2024 was such an incredible time for music as well. Like, I feel like so many incredible albums came out. I don't know. Like, nothing can beat that, in my opinion. But that is to say, I just don't know how they manage to just shock, to lift the bar every year. Like, they just are, who, I don't know, who's working for them or, like, but shout out because it's like they really know how to get a crowd pumping because everyone is so excited. Like, Hayley Williams. Like,
1: huge.
0: What are we talking about? Imagine seeing that live. Fucking hell. Excuse me. But oh. Hayley Williams. Imagine. No. All I wanted was you. Like, that is incredible to me. Like, I really do have to be there if anyone can get me in. ASAP, that'd be great. Maybe buy me a ticket because they are expensive. But, yeah, I just wanted to shout out Laneway because, yeah, they are just killing it every year. And I hope to God that I'm there. Like, Slater and Adela, like, are you kidding? Imagine Crank and, what's another song? Dance. Do you know Slater?
1: Is that, like, electro?
0: Yeah.
1: Yeah, I don't listen to a ton of electro.
0: Okay, we need to get you into it.
1: Okay.
0: It's like
1: I'm dancing.
0: What they'd play at, Yah Yahs, you know? Like, really, like, Slater's really popped off recently. She kind of, but it's a long way coming because she'd been releasing music for a while, but, I'm just like, the fact that she's coming is insane, for Laneway. Anyway, guys, stay tuned because we're going to have an interview at 7:30. They're coming in to the studio, Newport. He has an upcoming tour that kicks off tomorrow, the Bogey Band Room, and he's got this new song called Fickle. So we're going to hear that and have a bit of a chat to him. But right now, we're gonna play Banana Gun with The Night. Maya, would you like to talk a bit about this song?
1: Well, I just saw Banana Gun. They opened for Belle and Sebastian here in Melbourne and also in Sydney. Mm. Like, to me, it felt like very jam band psychedelic, like how I imagine it would have been like to see the Grateful Dead back in their like early days.
0: Hell yeah.
1: Just really exciting. It seems like they're having a lot of fun up there.
0: Hell yeah. That's such a great name as well.
1: Yeah.
0: Like such a random Banana Gun. Like, yeah.
1: Scary, but non-threatening.
0: Yeah. I need to get into them. Like, I think I saw them one time, but they're an incredible, incredible band. Let's hear it. Banana Gun with The Night.

0: You're listening to The Hoist on Sin. That was The Sooks' Kickstarter. And then before that, we had Banana Gun with The Night. The Sooks are a band that I just found. But they formed in 2022 with childhood friends. They're classic indie rock vibe. Like, it's very, like, quintessential Australian indie rock. Do you relate yourself to the indie rock persuasion, like, in terms of, like, the Australian, like, surf rock blonde hair vibe, you know?
1: No, not really.
0: Okay.
1: I think, like, when it's done well, it's done well, but also I think some bands have nailed it so much that it's hard to, for me to find new bands.
0: That's very true. Yeah, I feel like it's like a bit of been there, done that. But yeah, people, bands can do it well. Like, Sooks do it well, you know? And it's, like, something like, do you know Stimpy's?
1: No.
0: Stimpy's band? Okay, I would say they are, like, the definition of, like, what you would think an Australian band would be like. Like, they have long blonde hair and they, like, do, like, surf rock in Torquay with their shirt off type thing, you know? And they're amazing. And that, like, yeah, that's, like, surf rock done well, but yeah, I think I just, it's a sound that I know so well, and it's something that got me into the music scene. Like, I saw Stimpy's was one of my first, like, gigs that I saw, and then I saw, do you know the Grogans?
1: No.
0: Okay, we need to get you into, okay, you know, this indie rock, it can be done well. We need to introduce you, because there is really good bands, like, Stimpy's and the Grogans are just, yeah, a classic. But, and yeah, I would say the Sooks, I don't know if you say Sooks or Sooks, but I'm going to say the Sooks because that's cooler. I would say the Sooks, yeah, are really one of those kind of bands because they kind of blend like hooks and the jingly guitars and like a bit of, you can hear a bit of charisma in there, you know? It's not just like a boring, like, I don't know, all-male band, although there's a lot of them. But they, yeah, originally debuted as a, this song was originally debuted as a breakout single in June 2025, but they, the track was later refeatured as a cornerstone of their track, their six-track EP, Wasting All My Time. We're gonna speak to, speaking of indie rock as well, we're talking a lot about indie rock tonight. We're going to talk to Newport, Dylan from Newport. Dylan, a.k.a. Newport, at 7:30, so don't go anywhere. We're going to talk about his upcoming tour, and he's playing in the Bergie band room, and he's got a song called Fickle. so we're going to be chatting to him about that. But for now, we are going to play, we're going to play this song called Way Dynamic, I Was the Dancer. Do you want to talk a bit about that, Maya, before we play it?
1: Yeah, sure. This song is off the 2025 album Massive Shoe. I think they have a really groovy sound. It kind of makes you want to get up and dance. And next year they'll be touring Canada and the US, which is kind of exciting.
0: Ooh, that is very exciting. All right, let's hear it. Way Dynamic Was the Dancer.
2: 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This is The Hoist on Sin.

0: You're listening to The Hoist on Sin. That was Beans. Oh, yeah, that was Beans Resistor. But right now we are joined by Dylan, aka Newport, who is here to chat about his upcoming tour that kicks off tomorrow.
1: Yes.
0: So exciting. At the Bergie Band Room. And he's got a new track called Fickle.
1: Yes.
0: It has 3.6 million views on socials before it was even released.
1: Wow. I didn't even know that.
0: That's insane.
1: That's cool.
0: Yeah, you're going to play, we're going to play your song Fickle after this. And you've said that Fickle is felt like a reward from the universe after a stretch of totally being stuck. What was the YouTube video you had on, and did you know the moment this one was different?
1: I actually did. Normally I normally just like watch YouTube videos and play guitar and just mess around, and normally it's just like the same stuff all the time, but for some reason I felt a little bit more inspired. The YouTube video was like something random. It would have been like snowboarding, because I think I was about to go to Canada and snowboard, so I was like watching snowboarding videos. But I remember the chord progression and just like the way that I played it. It was in like triplets, and just as soon as I did that, I just closed YouTube and recorded it straight away. And then like that, the rest of the day, I pretty much did the entirety of Fickle like in that day.
0: Wow.
1: Yeah.
0: It was made in a day. That's pretty crazy. So it was kind of like a stream of consciousness. It kind of just like,
1: yeah,
0: came
1: pretty much
0: out of you.
1: Okay. Yeah.
0: That's cool. Do you normally approach music like that? Is that your kind of normal process?
1: Yes. I do like to, when I'm writing, it's like the peak of inspiration for that particular song. I like to just get as much of it done in that moment and then go back and then chip away at like, maybe this instrument can only be here for that amount of time and stuff like that. But for the most part, like the big building blocks I get done like in that session.
0: Okay. Yeah. Wow. Yeah. That's pretty like rock on, man. Cause that's like a hard thing to do. Cause some people like gruel over their music.
1: Yeah. I think I used to.
0: Yeah.
1: And I've learned to not overthink it.
0: Yeah.
1: It's a superpower.
0: Yeah, it really is. I was just talking to this artist before, and she was saying there is a balance of like having that stream and like stream of consciousness, having come from a real place, but then also like, yeah, getting into the studio and like editing and refining.
1: Yeah, and finding like when it's actually finished and like being able to let go of the song.
0: When did you feel like that for this song? Was it like just after that day?
1: There was
0: just like,
1: well,
0: where to go?
1: I like deep down I knew it was like pretty much finished, but when it started gaining traction, I kind of did start overthinking it again, and I kind of held on to it like it was like my baby, and like everyone was so willing, like ready to like look at it and kind of be like, is this a good song? Is this not, like in its entirety? So I got like really protective over it, I guess. And it was harder to let go the more I was kind of like holding on to it. And then eventually we just set a date and I had to just like let it go.
0: Yeah. That must feel so good to just like have it out in the world now.
1: Yeah.
0: You said you posted the demo and the internet basically staged an intervention demanding the full song.
1: Yeah, people were getting mad.
0: Yeah, what was it like having a stranger's chase you for something that's still just sitting in your bedroom?
1: It was the craziest like experience, because it was obviously like for a good reason, everyone was excited, but at the same time I remember there was a few days or like a week where I was scared to post anything because the comments were just like, stop posting and just like release this song.
0: Oh my God.
1: I was getting a lot of those comments and people were getting impatient, but it was like a mix of emotions where I was like impatience, but everyone was impatient for a good reason. So
0: yeah. Well, it's like, you know, it's the classic story of like blowing up. Like,
1: yeah, exactly.
0: She's blown up on TikTok. Like, that's pretty cool. That's
1: awesome.
0: But it's also, it's kind of, it's a double-edged sword, because it's like, being like harassed, not harassed, but being like really pushed to sort of release music must be a weird feeling.
1: It is.
0: You say a lot of what you've been working through, says it's pretty big. It's all relationships, missing your childhood, identity stuff, Does it feel weird to share such personal stories with the world?
1: It does. It does feel weird, but it's also something that kind of has grown on me and, like, I'm more comfortable with, like, over time. I remember the first song I released that was, like, more personal was called Come Home, and it was about, like, this long-distance relationship that I knew was, like, very tumultuous and, like, I just really wanted to fix it in any way possible. And I hadn't really released a song that vulnerable yet, and that was really difficult. I felt so self-conscious to be like, this is a song about a long-distance relationship that I am in. And once I got over that hurdle, it's kind of like slowly, it's like a snowball effect. But it's definitely hard at the beginning.
0: Yeah, I can imagine. Yeah. I think, yeah, being vulnerable in such a public thing of like performing and then writing a song, such a hard thing to navigate. And vulnerability in itself is just a scary, even in relationships, it's a scary thing.
1: So yeah, definitely.
0: I really commend you for just like taking that in your stride and just like deciding that, yeah, like you want to just release music regardless.
1: Yeah,
0: it's a beautiful thing.
1: And I also think like people resonate. I've noticed a shift of people being able to resonate with the music.
0: 100%.
1: With like in correlation to the amount I'm willing to be vulnerable.
0: True. Cause it's like a relatability and authentic. I think, yeah, I talk about this all the time of like people are just like craving authenticity the most right now.
1: Yeah,
0: like
1: 100%.
0: We just like want to connect with each other.
1: Yeah,
0: we
1: definitely.
0: Are at a time where we're the most disconnected
1: yes.
0: and kind of scared that we've ever been, particularly
1: yeah.
0: young people. So yeah, it's a really great thing that music can like bring people together in that way. That's why I love it.
1: Yeah, I agree.
0: Yeah, let's chat about your tour. Is this the biggest thing you've done? And how do you transfer such a curated bedroom pop set kind of sound to this like big stages?
1: Yes, this is the biggest thing we've done. Some of the shows are like the biggest headline shows, which is exciting, so exciting. And Melbourne tomorrow night is sold out, so
0: crazy.
1: Yeah, it's so exciting. And I mean, I would love to have like down the line like a full like 5 to 6 piece band. But I think my music, because there's a lot of electronic elements and stuff like that, it allows for like. Because like right now I've got like a DJ and then I play guitar sometimes and it kind of allows for that. But in an ideal world, I will get to the point where I like have heaps of people on the stage, like kind of like Dijon,
0: yeah.
1: like how he has like 5 to 6 people on stage, and yeah. it's like, yeah, that's like where I want to go. But for now, we're rocking with a guitar and a DJ.
0: That, I think that's perfectly okay. People again, I'm gonna be able to like connect with like such an intimate kind of thing, and something like the Bogey Band Room, fantastic. Have you been there before?
1: No, never.
0: Okay, yeah, you're in for a treat. It's such a great, it's one of my favorite venues, I would say.
1: Okay, sick.
0: Brunswick already has insane venues, but it, yeah, you're gonna have a really good time.
1: Cool, I'm glad.
0: Like experiencing that. SZA and David Kushner both showed love for Carrie, which is crazy.
1: Yes.
0: How does it feel to have such big recognition?
1: It feels cool. It feels like I am, in a way, being accepted by like some people that I look at as like benchmarks in a way, which is like a good kind of, it's like affirms that I'm, you know, on the right path, I guess. So it's awesome. Yeah. It was like a massive like sign of like, okay, this is actually working, and people who I respect also respect like the stuff that I'm doing. So it was awesome.
0: Yeah, that is insane. SZA and like, yeah, it must feel pretty surreal. So it's
1: yeah.
0: like you're making, like you're just making music in your bedroom.
1: Yeah,
0: and
1: it's insane.
0: Like,
1: the power of the internet.
0: I know.
1: Yeah, it's so bad, but it's so,
0: so good
1: at the same time. Yeah.
0: I know, right? It really brings people together, but it separates everyone.
1: Yeah, it's crazy.
0: Here at The Hoist, we love to promote local music and local bands. I want to ask you, what kind of local music are you loving right now, and who do you want to give a shout out to?
1: Yes, so I have 3 artists that I have honestly been listening on repeat right now. Blake Rose has a song called I Don't Want to Be.
0: Mm-hmm.
1: It is like such a good pop song, and if anyone listening likes Fickle, you will like I Don't Want to Be by Blake Rose. Another one is a really good friend of mine, Own Life, who has a song called 1000 Degrees. It's like a really experimental, almost hyper pop, but still got some live drums in there. It's like it's actually a masterpiece. You need to listen to it, 1000 Degrees by Own Life. And then another one is Capes, and he has a song called Bunnaba Baby. Okay. And he has a whole album, and it is incredible. Like, the whole thing, top to bottom, is seamless. He's incredible, and he's going to do big things for sure.
0: I have never heard of any of those people, so I will definitely give them a look after this.
1: Yeah, awesome.
0: I'm really, like, trying to venture out of my little bubble that I'm in. So, of, like, you know when you stick to the same bands, you know, and, like, see them live and then that's all you do, like, all you want to do?
1: So, I mean, you like what you like.
0: You do, but, sometimes you need to venture out.
1: Yeah.
0: We are going to play your song Fickle right now. Is there anything you want to say to kind of introduce it? Like, what do you expect? What do you want listeners to get out of the song?
1: I mean, it's for me, and like the way that I intended people to listen to it, enjoy it, is kind of just like windows down in a car, just like singing and like really resonating with the lyrics. But then again, like, people will take what they want from it. So if you like it, you like it. And yeah, I hope you do.
0: Okay. Hopefully we can recreate that in the studio.
1: Yeah.
0: This is Newport Fickle.

0: You're listening to The Hoist on Sin. That was the Tullamarine's Fly Path. And then before that, we had Party Dozen, Eurostomper. Do you want to talk a bit about the Tullamarines, my love?
1: Yeah, I've only really got in them too recently, yeah. But they're a really cool indie pop band from Adelaide.
0: Adelaide?
1: Yeah.
0: Wow, I feel like I don't hear of, like, bands coming from Adelaide very much, you know, but they do have a really good music scene. Yeah, Tullamarines are great. Running on Empty, banger. They are really an up-and-coming, like, band. Same with Party Dozen. Party Dozen already has so much success. But, yeah, they're a bit of a different vibe. They're, like, full-on jazz duo. We interviewed them last week. They're freaking awesome. They're playing at the Nightcat in a couple of weeks, I believe. Maybe in November. Please listen to that. The album that's out, that's called 21 Bum Salute. What an amazing name. It's about a, like, 21 Bum Salute, didn't know this, it's about a, it's a ritual done every 10 years in the Northern Territory where, like, people get together and moon this, like, really expensive train. I don't know what train it is, but it's just, like, a ritual. So it's kind of like a stuff you to, like, the rich, basically, but then also, like, people coming together mooning. And I was saying last week, let's bring mooning back, like, because it's not necessarily nudity in a bad way, it's nudity in a fun way, you know.
1: I can't say I've ever been mooned or mooned anyone.
0: But I just feel like it would be a freeing thing to do. I want to bring it back personally. But guys, we're gonna have to love you and leave you. It's 7:57, so that means it's past my bedtime. So I need to go home and have a sleep. But we're going to play Making Out by Two Charm. What a track. Love. It's a bit of electro to get you going for the night. But we have Radio Topaz after this. A bit of, like, soul and R&B, so a bit different than this show, so tune in. So this is Making Out and Two Charm. Thank you so much for listening. We are The Hoist on Sin. We're every Monday to Thursday, 6 to 8, and then Friday, 5 to 7. So look forward to some really good tunes tomorrow. All right, see ya.
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And that was by Awaya, Cairo FM Extended Mix. Once again, you're listening to Radio Topaz on Sid FM. And you're listening to the sound, the voice of my voice, Amaka McKay. Hello. We took a break off last week. And how am I feeling? How you doing? I'm doing really good. Thank you for asking. We should address the elephant in the room. The weather has been absolutely, I know, but like the weather has been crazy. It is pouring out there. It's been quite a day trying to wrestle with, like, can it just not? No, I kid. But no, it's just been like absolutely insane. The weather, the rain has just been just, I don't, like, I literally had a thing today and I was walking and then it just started pouring down rain and I got drenched. So that's fun. But also, yeah, I had a really lovely day and that was really exciting. But before we begin, and Radio Topaz acknowledges the beautiful and sacred lands of the Wurundjeri Wurrung people of the Kulin Nation that we live, work, and broadcast on. We pay our deepest respects to the traditional custodians of this country and to the ancestors and elders past and present. To all First Nations and Torres Strait Islander people listening tonight, this is your show too. Come, have a drink. Sit down, let yourself be. Radio Topaz will always be a space for culture, connection, and community, and will always be here for you. I acknowledge that I live on stolen land. Sovereignty was never ceded, and this always is, and forever will be, Aboriginal land. Liberation for my people. Liberation for black people, liberation for your people, liberation for all oppressed peoples. May we know the freedom to love, to live, to hope, and to dream. You're listening to Radio Topaz on Sin FM, and where have I been? Where have I been doing? Let's get to that a little bit in a minute. I want to go for a music break. We have some exciting tracks. So much has happened since we last spoke, and it's only been a week since I've gone. Oh my gosh. Jay Steppens. Jay has come out with a new track. Jay Steppens has come out with a new track. I hope I'm pronouncing a name right. And also, I think, yeah, the pioneer, the girl, I love her. She's amazing. We're going to play her later on. Tinashe's released a new album, I think. I haven't listened to it yet, but she's got this new track and it's very like, I really have been loving these techno tracks lately and they've been really awesome. But yeah, exciting stuff. And we've got some new local tracks coming your way, some fresh finds for you. We have an oldie but a goodie, but a just love him, love what he does, love what he is doing. But before that, we've got the amazing, I really love them. I remember seeing them at St Kilda Fest, but I'm rambling. We're playing for Forest Claudette's Can't Stop. 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We'll be back after this music break, but we have so much to get into. Can't wait to chat with you. All right. Okay. Radio Topaz, Forest Claudette's Can't Stop.

0: 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Keisha!
1: Huh?
0: Cut that loud mess off. You hear all that thundering and lightning, and get off that telephone.
1: All right. Grandmama, what's all that noise?
2: I'm scared.
0: Baby, don't be scared. It's gonna be all right. It's just the Lord doing his work, okay?
3: 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And that was The Art of Storytelling. 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And also you heard Lie by Tabish featuring ZZ. And also we heard, you know them, you love them, the one of my, actually... one of my faves, one of my goats, Forest Claudette, Can't Stop. I'm Amaka, and I'll be with you for the next 2 hours. And hello, hello, hello. How is everyone doing tonight? Yeah. What have I been up to today? Went and saw Reverb, and that was at Acme, and that was just a beautiful experience on itself. I just was incredibly moved by it. For those who don't know, Reverb that's at Acme. This is not sponsored at all, but I just really liked, this isn't sponsored, but I really enjoyed it. But Reverb is a exhibition that's also closing this Sunday. Reverb is an exhibition, explores the influence of art, music and film and social movements. And it just explores hip hop and rap and techno. If you are a fan of the show, if you like the show, I strongly recommend before it closes this Sunday, I'm going and seeing it. They extended the run of the exhibition. It's at Acme. Go check it out. They also have this cool listening room. I'm hoping I get the chance to go a second time, but I think it's so interesting. Text and I actually want to hear what people think of listening rooms. Have you been to this exhibition? Let me know. 0468155796. Because I've seen on my social media and I've just seen online on the interwebs that's what we call it now. There's this unplugged, it's very unplugged, this sort of deep sensory, this meditation of listening rooms that, I like this word and I've been really on it lately, but perplexes me. Like my friend was like, you know, Ali, this is so off topic. My friend was like, anyway, I should stay on topic. We'll come back to that in a minute. But it does perplex me, like, this listening room, because there's been so many analyses on listening rooms and how we're so connected to, like, we talk about and out, like, Beyonce did say no one has made albums anymore. People just make people make singles now, but I don't know how I feel about that. But we go to these places, we go to these sites that are high energy, high beat. But there aren't these spaces enough, I think, that embrace and encourage slowing down. I think we are having conversations about music, but they're all online, but we're with listening rooms, you're feeling it in the moment. And I am excited to, like, I did take a little bit of a peek and I was like, reverb was just, you were listening to it in the moment. And that's what I love about music, is that you're never going to get the same experience each time, even if you see the same artist, see the same lineup. It's so different each time. And that's what that's what keeps me coming back for more. I don't know about you, but I love music to the beat, to the heart of my bones. Like, when I was seeing Reverb and I saw my people and I saw black people and, like, it being front and center, this exhibit. Oh, it was something. And also the connection to Detroit and black techno. We're going to talk about more about black music later on, as we always do in the show, but especially African-American black music, African-black American music, especially later on, because I really want to get into that. But we're going to keep on keeping on once again. But yeah, I want to keep talking about Reverb, but I want to hear your thoughts. 0468-155-796. We're going to play this quick track and come back. 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We've got a new track from Tuska. We've got Time For You. 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
1: Just keeps going. You listen to Radio Topaz on Sin FM, and that was Genesis Owusu. And before that, we had a brand new track from The Girl. The Girl. I would say a new girl right now. Yeah. Tinashe. Tinashe's Nobody Wanna Dance Anymore. Nobody Wanna Dance Anymore. Nobody Wanna Dance Anymore. Nobody Wanna Dance Anymore. Hey! And then we also had by Tuska, Time For You. That was a brand new track from her too. Love her stuff. I love her music. Oh, just, I love my favorite track from Tuska. Please check her out. So cool what she does. I really love Tuska. I really love her track, Lay It Down. Down. Sorry. But I also want to give it, crazy if he was, give a shout out to Genesis Owusu, my goat. Oh god, he has been nominated for a couple arias, Jenny Sweep, I don't know. But Genesis Owusu Sweep, I don't know, Sweep. That's been really, really cool to see. I'm so excited for this year's arias and see what happens. But we've been spinning a lot of Genesis Owusu because I just really love his new album. So cool. Love that kind of stuff. But also, Nobody Wanna Dance Anymore. Nobody Wanna Dance. I really love it because it's sort of like, and obviously it has that Nine Inch Nails sample, but it's like got this like, oh, it's like, it feels familiar. It feels like, just gets me going. But before our music break, I also want to go back to what I was talking about. I was talking about listening rooms, which also kind of ties in when you think about it, the nature of radio, I think. I mean, is radio a form of listening and being in a room? I think radio, we come to this space to cry, to care, to laugh. No. I think listening rooms are so interesting because I remember, I was talking about Reverb, Acme's recent exhibition that's about to close, and that's been quite interesting. And it's sort of like, yeah, listening, it is a director's cut, it is an in guide, it's like a guided moment. I'm looking now and there's this like, no way, oh my gosh, I'm also looking at it and I'm like, oh my gosh, I'm looking at some of the photos as we're, Lovey was, I forgot that Lovey was there. She's a really, for those who don't know, Lovey is this fantabulous DJ, and she also DJs vinyl. I came across her through TikTok, but gosh, she's so interesting, and she's, I think the nature of listening rooms, it is like cinema, obviously it is kind of like cinema. We come for this like communion, this place week to week. I don't think I have a clear answer to what the listening room is, but it interests me, and I'm excited to see more where this goes, because I don't think it is a new phenomenon, but as the exhibition itself, it was just, I can't put into words how it moved me in a way that, I don't want to say moved me in a way that film could, but it moved me in a way that, like, I've only felt a few times. And the last time I felt that way about an exhibition was when I saw Goddess, Women, Sex, Power. It was just brilliant. It was like something I couldn't even dream or conjure or make up. It was beautiful. And Virgil Abloh, and there was this boom box that Virgil Abloh made, and it was, I love Virgil so much. I think he's so amazing, and there is this void with, for those who don't know who Virgil Abloh is, Virgil Abloh is this fashion designer, entrepreneur, and, you know, has done so much and has, you know, really changed what, like, has really changed what fashion is, men's fashion. He's really, like, just redefined modern fashion as a whole, and I just think, I don't play about him, I love him, he's so amazing, I love what he does, and he's sorely missed, and oh god, he's just brilliant, and also just his shoes, and he's just like, yeah, like, it, oh, he's just amazing, and he's also a fantastic DJ, but you can do it too, and he's, you can feel that with every movement, and it was like, I was beating, you could move it and dance to it, it was just like, everything, it was just brilliant. I don't know, but like, I just, I think I don't know if how and much more to say about it, but I really went, it was just really, really cool. I'm in awe of when people make such amazing music. People make music and it moves people, but I think when music is made for a space that is live and now, and like Ex Munashi, who is at Move My Way, he only plays tracks that are for the listening experience, but I want to keep going on because I'm loving these tracks. And also, I recently saw this guy last week. Oh my gosh, it was last week! Miles Maltu, the front. I went with a friend and we saw Miles Maltu, and it was like, he's like such a chill guy. Like, he just was up on that stage, like, yeah, I'm really excited. I think he's coming out with a new album, EP, soon. So I'm excited to see what that sounds like. But yeah, Miles Maltu, The Front, listen to Radio Topaz on Sin FM.

What am I? I'm alive and breathing with my heart intact. What else is there to live for? I only need my baby back. Key to life is on your knees, and don't believe your greatest dreams could put you down like nothing else. It's crazy how our self-esteem dictated by likes, profile, interaction, and both are juggling the complexities of this life. Sleeping tonight for many a daunting task to approach, wrestling with their past as a manic episode close.

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0: Yeah. 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
1: 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We had some tracks. We saw some things and sights to see. you just heard a little bit of Forever Grateful that we'll play a little bit later on the show. And we had some fun tracks. We had Who's Knocking Out the Window? Nobody. We had Cell Therapy, which was featured on Moonlight Transitioning to Adult Chiron in Moonlight, which won Bex. Was like that whole kerfuffle, that Moonlight, like that whole kerfuffle at the Oscars, which it's also the 10-year anniversary. But Cell Therapy by Goody Mob. And we also had Where Are You From by Navi Karan, really cool artist. Please check her out, really cool. And we also had a lovely goodie, but just like a fun track. We had those tracks. We had The Front by Miles Now Too. Yeah. Really cool stuff. And also Pressure by Jupiter and Cookie. Oh my gosh, it wasn't recent. Jupiter is a really fun artist. I saw open for Rochelle Jordan, and we also had Ezio Buko, a Igbo Nigerian track from the amazing artist. You know them, you love them. Well, I know them. I recently came across them. But to celebrate African History Month, we played Ezuku Buzo by Bola Johnson. Yeah, because it is Nigerian today, as of today, this day. Wait, let me get my eggs and ducks row. But it is today Nigerian Independence Day, and I'm Nigerian. I'm also, I'm half Nigerian. Today is Nigerian Independence, which is an annual public holiday in Nigeria. It commemorates the day, today. Today commemorates my country, my fatherland's independence from the UK, from colonialism, the UK, which happened in 1960, so about, oh my gosh, 60, 50 years ago, I want to say. It's just so important to celebrate independence, especially in times like these, and to recognize when we are our own people and we are sovereign in our own right. How do I feel about this day? What does it mean to me? I think it means more now, more than ever. It means something differently each day, but I don't know why. As I get older, I care more about these things. As I get older, I don't know, especially today, I'm aware of it. And especially today, I'm really feeling it. And there are reasons why, but if I'm just talking about me, yeah, I feel prideful about my heritage and being Nigerian, but it's a bit sad in a way for me as well. There is this push and pull in between the two. Also, we had, what else do we have? Oh my gosh. But yeah, that is some cool stuff to see. But yeah, we gained independence in 1960. And I am Igbo, so I'm part of the southeastern part of Nigeria, and that is something that I've really, especially because I'm in my 20s, I've made the conscious effort to like unpack and get to know more about. It's really been important that I'm connected to that part of my heritage and that side of me, and I've even been learning a little bit of Igbo, which has been really cool. So like, in Igbo, hello is ndewo. yeah, but so I'm gonna keep on and say ndewo and play this track. We're gonna play this mellow track just to slow things down, and I think it's beautiful and just switch things up to the pace that we just had before. But we've got Polly by my goat, Moses Sumney. 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It's Radio Topaz on Sin FM. Wait, held up. Oh, here we go now. Here we go.

listen to Radio Topaz and Sin FM, that you're listening to, well, that just was the one, the only, the one, the only, you've heard her, you love her, Ari Lennox, Pedigree, which has a cool little connection to it that we're going to get into in a minute. I'm actually, I didn't want to talk about it before. Oh, hang on. Why are we echoing? Are we in space? In time? Hello? Hello? Echo! Sorry. Are we? Oh, I guess we're not in Mars anymore. Oh, I was really enjoying Mars. We also had a local track from 33 Grey all the way in Perth. Really, I really have been loving that track lately. 33 Grey is a local Perth artist, hip-hop. That was I Got My Dad Shades On. Really loved that. And we also had from the Fela Kuti, we had Lady. You're listening to Topaz on Set of M. Oh my God. It's also currently 20 past 9. We are almost at the end of our show. What the frick? What the flip, guys? What the flip, guys? Oh my gosh. I've been really thinking. Well, I've been really thinking about lately with. Earlier on the show, we spoke about reverb. We spoke about reverb. And to me, if we're really talking about that, that what does that exhibition mean to me? I would say it's about, and I think about music, and I think very critically and very deeply, of course, especially because of this show, critically and deeply about Black music. And do we have time? We have time in the show. This is the thing that I think about all the time. And I if you have, oh my gosh, if you have or haven't, that's okay, but I strongly recommend watching Watermelon Woman. I think, especially with queer Black history, and just history in general with Black history, especially when it comes to music and media. Also, another recommendation I recommend, if you're scrolling, if you're wanting something to pass the time tonight, watch Is That Black Enough For You? It should be on one of your streaming platforms. Please search. It is such a, like, I would say it's like the essential, if I have time, but like Letterboxd, if I had a Letterboxd, and I have a Letterboxd, Siren SX, that's my Letterboxd, but no, it's that, yeah, that's my Letterboxd, but I really care a lot about Black music, but because of it, the way that it makes me feel and the way it makes me feel connected in a time where, at the time, I didn't have any way else to see myself, I saw myself kind of reflected in media, but I really felt it in my bones when I listened to music. I was like, that's someone who sounds like me. That's something that I can feel, I can relate to, and it's connected to something, I think. But I think with Watermelon Woman, which is a film about whose story do we get to decide, whose story gets erased, what do we remember, parts of that story, I think parts of that story and what we remember, what we remember about Black history, what is uncovered, what is discovered until only 2 decades or even years later, or is unsolved, unremembered,
I wonder a lot about it, but black, I think about black music, and I think about what is taken, what is black music, but more, how is it remembered? How is it framed? What is critically looked at? How is it reflected upon? And I think there are so many conversations about what it is. Beyonce said, genres are a funny subject. Yes, they are. And my friend said recently, you're always on that Beyonce type stuff. And I'm like, yeah, I know, but it's Beyonce. She is this person I think about a lot. But what am I getting at when I think very deeply about black music and when I think about reverb? I think about reverb, about there was this joyness when it came to the music, but I'm really saying, like, it is so beautiful to see music being alive and there and now. But how does this tie into Ari Lennox and these tracks that I'm playing? I think recently I didn't want to talk about it because I did take it seriously, but it was more, I didn't know that this was going to be a thing, and it became a thing. But I recently came, I was watching this, I trust me, stay with me, it's an interesting story, but I was watching this film, no, I was watching Hacks, on my Saturday night, and I was like, oh, and then obviously when it cuts away to a song, a sting, I was like, am somebody, and I was like, oh, stop that, I gotta go back. What is that song? And it bothered me. And I, obviously, as you do, you Shazam it, you reverse search it. Couldn't find that. So you had to do the old fashioned thing of like Googling. And then I found Freddie Hench and the Soul Setters. And then it sent me down this rabbit hole of who is Freddie Hench and the Soul Setters? Why do they not have a Wikipedia page? Why is it that there are these gaps of like archived, like not things being properly archived? Why do we not know certain answers, certain things about this band? And it just led me to a wider story that I was interested about, and I am excited to see where it goes. I'm currently in the process of researching and chasing up those leads, so like I'm keen as a bean to know what, to find out more about the story. But it makes me think about music and what is left, because it's also like some of these people, when it comes to music, when I think about Betty Davis, when I think about Prince, when I think about not just Freddie Hench and the Soul Setters, I think about music. I think about, well, because it's like, for example, I remember talking a while ago on the hip hop show, when I was on the hip hop show, we discussed like the use of like post-mortem and AI, and Aaliyah's voice was being used in a track. They're not consenting to that. And I think, are we can, as black artists, as black music goes on, as music as a whole, are we consenting to it? Like, are we consenting to this erasure? But it's just like, I think this is something that I think all the time about. I think when you think about music and you think about the roots and the history behind music, and you think about pop culture, I think about Virgil Abloh, I think about it all the time. I think about it a lot. And that isn't someone's story to hold, or something that you should, but it's something that you feel with every beat of the drum. When there's a snare in the beat, in the sounds that be, if there's a bass line that sounds a little bit too eclectic, a little bit too urban, there's something behind it that's like you can't grip. But anyway, I'm gonna play a track from the released
album that I came across from Freddie Henchy and Souls, that is. We've got Crown Princess of Funk, from Crown Princess of Funk, the last set. We've got Come Down by Freddie Henchy and Souls, that is. And we've got another track, Look At Me Now. We've got Look At Me Now, and we've also got Forever Grateful by Vivi Ace. 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Text in, how are you feeling tonight? What do you think about what we're talking about tonight? 0468155796. We're also on Instagram if you want to give us a follow and join in on the conversation on there. Radio Topaz, RADIO Topaz, TOPAZ.SYN. 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

take you on a trip to France. Love when she blow a kiss. Love when she make a mess. Love when she dress it down. Love when she wear that gown. Love when she's Valentine. Love with us right now.

You're listening to. Oh, excuse me. Sorry. Sorry. Sorry. Apologies for that. It was the Radio Topaz on Sin FM. Apologies, I just hiccuped. Before you just heard Make Up Your Mind by Super Tight. Super Tight Hoodie Pool. And you also heard before that a fun little track. You heard Look At Me Now by Miss Kanina. And you also heard the fun little track, The Art of Storytelling, Part 2. Earlier on in the show, we played Part 1. We're at the end of. And yeah, once again, you just heard Super Tight. Super Tight. I just want to say Super Tight. It's a party tonight. I love that track. I love that track. And also, I love this track. We also Radio Topaz on Sin FM. We have had a time. We have laughed. We have singed. We have sung our songs and have had a bit of a boogie. I'm really excited for next week and the next coming weeks because we have some really cool stuff coming your way. I know I say that every single week I'm here, but I'm actually really excited. If you are a long-time listener, you may know that I like to get on the decks sometimes. I like to get on the decks sometimes. And I DJ every so often. But next week, we will be announcing it on our socials. I don't want to announce it right now because then it's a spoiler, you know? But we are having some DJs on the show, a duo. I will a duo. If you are a sinner, you may know them. They may have recently been at a Christmas party that happened last year. So if you're a sinner, you may know, but for the general public, what's some hints to give you? They are a duo. They are local to the scene. They're part of this niche. I would say they're part of the underground scene. If you know the circuit, you may know them. I would say that their sound is quite. It's just bah. Not no. It's here. It's very batty. It's very unapologetic. But and also the next DJs that are coming on the show, they are unapologetic and they've got something to say. But I want to leave you with this track. It's a Earth. Oh no, it's not. It's a Aretha Franklin track that I recently watched the video for the live performance. And it moved me in a way that I haven't before. So I'm gonna leave you with this. No, I'm Losing You by Aretha Franklin. But before we go to that track, keep updated with all our stuff. Give us a follow on RA on Instagram and TikTok. We're posting now exclusive content on TikTok. Little shorts, little clippets, little skits, maybe. But little things you won't get anywhere else. Insides to up in an inside behind the BTS. Little like Adult Swim little snips. So give us a follow. RADIO Radio. 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And if you're an artist or a DJ, give us a DM. And we would love to have you on the show. We would love to play your tracks on air. DM us. If you're a fan, DM us. We love hearing our artists and fans. We love hearing who's listening into the show. Please say hi, say hello. Yeah, but thank you for listening in. I've been your host, Amaka McKay, for the last 2 hours. Yeah. This is Aretha Franklin's No, I'm Losing You. And then fresh air. And then get cereal in the morning. Actually,
I actually don't know. So, yeah. But yeah, no, I'm Losing You by Aretha Franklin. We'll be back next week, 8 till 10 p.m., with some exciting things in store for you and some DJs in the studio. Anyway, no, I'm Losing You by Aretha Franklin. Thank you for tuning in. Good night.

0: Like a lizard on a rock, I wait for love to reach me, collecting ultraviolet rays bouncing off of the granite and stone. 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Real love never expects anything.
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0: Not too long ago, we received a call from our friend and world-renowned ski photographer, Warren Miller. 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More stupidity.
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Daisy Picker formed in 2023 and make music best described as gritty and delicate through a unique blend of raw grunge, folk, and experimentation. Spearheaded by lead singer Nadia Phillips, we'll hear tracks from current album Mess Around and their new single Can't Live Without You. 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

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Daisy Picker formed in 2023 and make music best described as gritty and delicate through a unique blend of raw grunge, folk, and experimentation. Spearheaded by lead singer Nadia Phillips, we'll hear tracks from current album Mess Around and their new single Can't Live Without You. Daisy Picker, our feature artist all this month on Sin.

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Yes, I am the one with the curls. 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

0: Like a lizard on a rock, I wait for love to reach me, collecting ultraviolet rays bouncing off of the granite and stone. 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

0: 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I guess you talk don't mean a thing. 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

service, the dismounted stage of training lasts 6 weeks. Kindness and understanding. And then the new horse is ready to feel for the first time a weight across her back.

0: Like a lizard on a rock, I wait for love to reach me, collecting ultraviolet rays bouncing off of the granite and stone. 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

0: That there was Makeup by Matilda Mann. 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
1: Hi.
0: Good morning.
2: Good morning.
0: How are you all feeling on this freezing Friday?
2: Cold.
1: Yeah.
0: Tell me about it. Feels like winter again.
2: It does feel like winter again. Compared to...
1: Grey and rainy, yep.
2: Yeah. Compared to yesterday... Where it was still grey and rainy, but it was like warm.
1: It was warm.
0: Until the rain hit, and then I was like, it has dropped 45 degrees. Disgusting.
2: I actually have this thing. I was driving at like the peak of the rain. It was like 3 p.m. and I was driving home and making this left turn to kind of get into the back streets near where I live.
0: Uh-huh.
2: And I do it, and there's just this huge puddle of water that's built up right at that turn. I go straight into it. Like, it... Sounds like a bomb went off. It was boom.
1: That's
2: and I
1: crazy.
2: See all this water explode up. I had to wait for a couple seconds, like just pull over to the side of the road because I had to wait for like the water like drain off my car.
0: Oh my gosh.
2: Because I couldn't see anything.
0: Oh my gosh. I actually saw a video yesterday of two cars. I think it was around like South Melbourne.
2: Yeah, and South Yarra.
0: Yeah. The road was completely flooded. Two cars just had to drive through it and just stop because obviously the engine just fills up with water.
1: Yeah.
0: Crazy. What is going on?
2: I love those videos. And it always happens with in Altona, like kind of near the baseball stadium.
0: Uh-huh.
2: That part, like, they've got an underpass there and it always floods during, like, heavy rain and there's always, like, people who are driving into it.
0: Nightmare. I don't know why people decide they want to do that. Some people be doing silly things.
1: Yep.
0: But you know what's not silly is our show today, guys. Thank you for the applause on that segue. That was wonderful. Thank you. Oh, the support this morning is amazing. We've actually got two interviews lined up for you this morning. So the first one, we are chatting to a Fringe performer because it is Melbourne Fringe. Melbourne Fringe opened up this week. We will be talking to Belle Woolley about her stand-up comedy show, Unsolicited. It's a show about all the outrageous things people have said to her and the things she has said in return. Now, that interview is coming up at 8:30. And then following that, at 9 o'clock, Connor...
2: Yeah, we're getting an interview from Robert Burt Murphy, who is the chief projectionist at the Sun Theatre.
0: So cool.
2: And if you've seen the Sun Theatre in the news recently, it's because they've just got their VistaVision projector up and running. VistaVision is a very old film technology from the 1950s.
0: Whoa.
2: We've just gotten new movies using it, one battle after another.
0: Yes. Won the Oscar.
2: Yeah, won the Oscar. And The Sun Theatre has one of five working VistaVision projectors in the world. The only other ones...
0: five?
1: Crazy.
2: Yeah, the only other ones were in New York, LA and London.
0: And little old Melbourne.
2: We now have one in Yarraville.
0: That's so cool.
2: So it's very cool. So we will be talking to him about kind of what is the deal with VistaVision, you know, why is it so unique? What is it like to go watch a movie in VistaVision?
0: Great. So all that and more coming up at 9 o'clock. But to fill out the rest of the show before those two exciting interviews, we are going to be getting to know brand new presenter Lexi with the Get Serial initiation. It's a bunch of brekkie themed questions. Mm-hmm. So we can see how you go lined up against the other Get Serial.
1: I'll do my best.
0: No pressure.
2: No pressure.
0: It's just if you get an answer wrong, you're kicked out of the studio. I'm totally kidding. We're
2: not kidding.
0: We're not.
2: Okay. We're kidding, but we're not kidding.
0: So interpret that how you wish. Winter weather is upon us again, and I want to ask Connor and Lexi some things we're going to miss about winter, but some things that we're excited about summer. Now, that's all before National Name Your Car Day.
2: Yeah.
1: Yep.
0: National. I'm very curious about.
2: Yeah, I'm very curious. Do you guys have names for your cars?
0: I do actually have a name for my car.
2: Really?
1: Let's hear
2: okay.
1: It.
0: We will be discussing that very shortly. Stay tuned. But before then, we're going straight into our next song for this Friday morning.
2: We are going straight into a song, and I thought it's been a long time since we've had a Friday show. I don't think we did one on the last day of. Like before the break, and then we didn't do one last week
0: because of the AFL Grand Final.
2: Yeah, because of the AFL Grand Final. So, you know, it's kind of our return to this track. Mark Morrison, Return of the Mac. You're listening to Get Serial on Sin.

0: This is Get Cereal on Sin. You just heard Because the Night by Patti Smith. Good morning.
1: Good morning.
2: Good morning. It is 11 degrees outside on your Friday morning. It is 13 minutes to 8. Now, it is a Friday. On a Friday, we love to flush it back to a time in our life. Today, we're flushing it back to childhood movie memories.
1: Yeah. This Flashback Fridays, because we're going to be talking about VistaVision a little bit later.
2: Mm-hmm.
1: And because this was fresh on my mind, because I went to go see one of the VistaVision screenings at the Sun. It's like, you know, the screen's like so like colorful and stuff like
2: yeah,
1: and the film is so like crazy to see.
2: Almost Technicolor.
1: Yeah. And I was just thinking like memories of going to the movies and stuff like that. Because especially when you're a kid, that's like the stuff of magic.
0: It's crazy. It's like,
2: oh, absolutely. The big event.
1: It's like, do you guys remember the first movie you saw in cinemas?
2: Oh,
0: no.
2: I honestly can't say I remember the first film I saw in cinemas, but I feel like one of the first movies I remember watching was Shrek.
0: Yeah.
1: Shrek.
2: Is that crazy?
1: I feel like not. You're as old as Shrek.
2: Like, excuse me?
1: The movie, not the ogre.
2: Hang on, wait, like, Shrek 1?
1: Yes, yeah, came out in 2001. Yeah.
2: Did it actually?
1: Yeah.
2: Then yeah, I am.
0: Wow.
2: Wow, what? When in 2001? Am I?
0: Maybe you should
2: I
0: have
2: am
0: birthday.
2: Actually older.
1: You're older than
2: six
1: Shrek.
2: 6 months older than Shrek.
1: Oh my god, I don't even know if I'm older than Shrek 2.
2: Oh, don't
1: wait,
2: tell me.
1: No, never mind, I'm 6 days older than Shrek 2.
2: What? 6 days older.
1: Yeah.
2: That's crazy. Connor, do you remember the first film you saw in cinemas?
1: I do.
2: How old were you?
1: I was 3.
0: Mm-hmm.
1: I actually might have, you know, I probably did go to the cinema like a couple times before, but I was like a baby and I don't remember.
2: Because I'm like, how old should a child be to remember a film at the cinemas?
1: Yeah, I've like probably seen movies, but like gone to the cinema before that as a baby.
2: Yeah.
1: But like
2: the
1: first one that I remember where it's like a proper, like I wanted to see that movie and we went to go see it was WALL-E.
2: Oh,
0: yes.
2: Good
1: Which
2: film.
1: I
0: sad.
1: Think
0: classic.
1: I mean, it's sad, but it's like a cheerful film
0: it's
1: in the
0: hopeful.
1: End. Yeah, it's hopeful.
2: True.
1: And it, yeah, like that, I think that was one of the first movies I like wanted to see as like a little 3-year-old that like started to develop consciousness.
2: WALL-E.
1: But I think that's a great movie to have as my first.
2: That's, yeah. Oh my gosh. No, actually, I do remember my first film I ever saw. It's not at the cinema, though. It's a film called The Fox and the Hound. Have either of you heard of it?
1: The Fox and the Hound.
2: The Fox and the Hound.
0: Is it a Disney
1: Computer,
0: film?
1: Show me The Fox and
2: I
1: the Hound.
2: I think so.
1: Oh.
2: It's the saddest movie. It's from the
0: 80s. I think I've seen that one, too, now that you're saying it.
2: Yeah, it's from the 80s. 1981 it came out. So sad.
0: Yeah.
2: It's about a little fox and a little dog that become friends.
0: And nothing bad happens.
2: Oh, that's still trauma, that film. Oh my gosh, 3D movies?
1: Yeah, 3D and 4D movies.
2: I used to have a 3D, like, what is it?
0: The
2: like
0: glasses?
2: DVD player? Yeah, and the glasses. And I had neighbors that were from the country. And they, like, didn't really grow up watching, like, movies and stuff like that. So I had them over at my house one day and I gave them the 3D glasses and showed them Despicable Me in 3D for the first time. And their minds were blown. That's still my, I'm like I watched a child watch 3D. I was also a child myself, but I watched them watch a movie in 3D for the first time. And I was like, this is beautiful.
1: I kind of imagine
2: Despicable Me, though.
0: That's
1: yeah, Despicable
0: experience.
1: Me. What would their reaction have been if they like went to go see Avatar in the cinema instead of their first 3D experience? It's like you're from the country, you know, you haven't seen a whole lot of movies. You go in and things are leaping out at you.
2: Crazy. That makes me think of like 4D as well.
0: Oh my gosh, 4D. I remember that. I think I've only seen like one 4D film. I think.
2: Do you remember what it was?
0: One of the Ice Ages.
2: Oh,
0: actually went to. It might have been an aquarium or something, and they had like a cinema in there. And they would, like, spray bursts of cold air and stuff and, like, move the seats. But that's all I remember about 4D films, so.
2: I remember seeing Shrek 4D. Speaking of Shrek.
0: Speaking of Shrek.
2: At Singapore Universal Studios,
0: yes.
2: I think it was.
1: Yeah.
2: Donkey came and spoke to us. It was a great time.
1: There's, like, the 4D rides and stuff at, like Movie World and stuff like that. I remember there was, like, a Looney Tunes one I saw once.
2: Yeah, right.
1: Yeah, and it's like, I think it was like the Roadrunner was running or something and these like paddles came up behind your legs and like started whacking you.
2: Oh my gosh, that's
1: weird. It was so weird.
2: Technology is crazy these days. I kind of want to go back to a 4D cinema.
1: And all of those movies always had to have someone like sneezing, and they would sneeze kind of at the camera, and that's when they would blow the cold water on you.
2: Oh my gosh, that just took me back. Well, text us in at 0468 155 796 your favorite childhood movie memory, whether it was the first film you ever saw in cinemas, a 4D movie experience you had. 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

0: 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You're listening to Get Serial on Sin on your Friday morning with Ella, Connor and Lexi. And we're talking all things movies. We were just discussing our memories of our first ever film we saw in cinemas.
1: Yeah. But you guys don't remember yours.
0: No, I don't.
2: No.
0: Unfortunately not.
1: Yeah. Not all of us could have, like, an iconic, you know, first movie we saw in cinemas, like Wall-E, you know.
0: Like Wall-E, yes. Yep. Whatever. Yeah. You win.
1: Classic movie. I've got, like, I think just because, like, I've watched so many movies, man. But
0: drop your letterboxed, bro.
1: Yeah, drop your letterboxed. 0468155796, drop your letterboxed.
0: Let's be friends on letterboxed.
1: if you got, like, a good top four, I'll give you a follow. I was, like, wondering, do you guys remember, like, the first movie you saw that you shouldn't have saw? Like movies you were too young, you probably, yes. Like, yeah, probably too young to see.
0: I do, actually. It was Tom, what's his name?
1: And Jerry.
0: Tom and Jerry. No, Cruise.
1: Oh, Tom.
0: Sorry, I forgot his name. Tom Cruise's War of the Worlds movie.
1: Oh,
0: have either
1: yeah.
0: of you seen that?
2: No.
0: Basically,
1: I've not.
0: Like the beginning of the film, it's kind of like setting up that the aliens are coming into the town or whatever. My dad used to let me watch the first like 15 minutes of the film, and then the aliens start to like laser people. And I think they like disintegrate or something, but I'll never forget. I used to just like beg my dad to like show me the first 15 minutes of the film, and he'd get really good at pausing it just before the laser started like hitting the people in the town. And I'd be like, oh my God, this is crazy. And I was like, but like dad let me watch it, but I'd only watch like the first 15 minutes. And I felt so naughty doing that because I was like, it's rated
2: M. Did you ever see the rest of it?
0: Eventually I did. Yeah. And I was like, wow, this is horrific. So thank you, dad, for not letting me watch it at the ripe old age of 7. But yeah, that was mine. Now I want to watch that film.
1: Yeah. Whenever I talk about this with my mum, she always brings up how my uncle is 5 years older than her, yep. right? And so when she was a kid, he like was watching movies that she should not have been watching. And it's like she was seeing like Nightmare on Elm Street Evil Dead 2, I think, or one of the Evil Deads.
0: Yeah.
1: It's like she was like 8 or something.
0: Oh,
1: and
0: no.
1: And like having to watch this.
0: Oh my gosh, Nightmare.
2: On Elm Street?
1: Yeah.
0: On Elm Street.
1: Yeah, on Elm Street.
0: How about you, Lexi?
2: Oh, I don't know. I think I was probably too good of a child to ever
0: so
2: do anything
0: fair.
2: Naughty.
0: So fair.
1: Yeah. Do you guys remember? You go on.
0: I was just going to say, I remember when my dad showed me Grease, and I was like, I think I was talking about this on a Get Serial show recently. A child that young shouldn't be watching Grease. But like to me, I was like, oh, the music and the dancing's really fun. Yeah. But like rewatching it as an adult, I'm like, how much went over my head? Which,
1: yeah.
0: This movie's crazy.
1: It's one of them old PGs where it's like you watch it and it's like, oh, that
0: definitely
1: should not be PG at all. They're just like,
0: who rated this film?
1: Yeah. Do you guys remember like the first MA movie or like R movie you went to see in the cinemas? Like the first movie, did you guys ever have that thing where it's like, oh, I just turned 15, now I can go
0: oh
1: watch the MA
0: gosh.
1: Stuff?
0: Oh my gosh, yes. I don't think I've ever seen an R film, but I'm pretty sure I saw an MA film. 15 plus film pretty late. I want to say it was like Midsummer or something.
1: Midsummer.
0: Know.
1: So you this is the first like MA movie you saw.
0: No, I'd, I actually.
1: Oh wait, no. Midsummer would have been R.
0: R?
2: Yeah. It would have been.
0: Is that film rated R?
1: Probably.
2: That wouldn't surprise me. It's pretty intense.
0: Oh yeah. Well, I would have been 18 when that film came out.
2: Okay.
1: I remember my first MA movie because it was kind of like a big deal to me a little bit that I was 15 and could finally go see an MA movie because the people at my local cinema were like very, very on the ball with like, let me see like some form of ID.
0: Oh my God, let me see a student ID.
1: Yeah. So the first one I watched was with friends. We had all just turned 15. We watched It Chapter 2.
0: Oh my gosh.
1: I hadn't seen the first movie. Like I just went and went to see the second one. And yeah, they were, the usher at the thing was literally,

0: you're like, yep, can I just see your IDs? I got to make sure you're the age. And it's like, we're 15, so we don't have driver's licenses or anything.
1: Oh,
0: I had to
1: God. Pull
0: out. I didn't have like any form of ID with me in my wallet. I had to log into my school website and scroll to the personal info section and just show them that my birthday said I was 15.
1: Like, you had to like bring your birth certificate in a little like plastic sleeve just to show them.
0: I gotta bring my
1: passport.
0: Yeah, bring my passport.
1: Just to get in to see It Chapter 2. That is hilarious. If you're listening, text us in 0468-155-796. Do you remember having to go to the cinema and showing your student ID to get into an MA 15-plus film? Because that is hilarious. But we're going to hear a song, another one picked by Connor.
0: Yeah, and this one kind of follows on because I think this is the first, like, R movie I've ever watched.
1: Okay.
0: This was like the thing where it's like I saw the rating was R and I'm like, oh, okay.
2: That's the only thing I need to know.
0: Don't tell my parents I watched this. I bet you they don't know about this movie. No, this is Fight Club.
1: Oh.
0: They knew about Fight Club. I think my dad has the DVD.
1: What's the rule? Don't talk about Fight Club.
0: Have fun and be yourself.
1: Oh, okay.
0: Anyway, this this is a pick from Fight Club. This is Where Is My Mind by Pixies. And you're listening to Get Serial on Sin.
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1: Sin warning. The following audio may be sensitive or triggering for some listeners. Listener discretion is advised.

0: This is Get Serial on Sin, and you just heard Gold by Lara Buchanan.
1: Yes, it is.
2: Yes.
1: It is 11 degrees outside. It is Friday morning. It is 8 minutes past eight. And someone's just texted in on the text line. Woo. We were just talking before about films that you had to use your student ID to go and see at the cinemas to try and get into. And someone said, I was 15 in 2014 and I had to show my student ID to go and see 22 Jump Street and Bad Neighbours. I love the idea of like 15-year-olds being like, yeah, let me into this movie.
0: I'm tough now.
2: I feel like that's kind of the best way to show ID if you have to go see a Jump Street movie.
1: Oh my gosh.
2: Like, yeah. Student ID. Like, that's thematically correct.
1: That, absolutely.
2: Yeah.
1: And especially 22 Jump Street. Unpopular opinion, is that better than 21 Jump Street? I'm going to take that as a no. What about
2: Bad Neighbors? They're both good. I haven't seen Bad Neighbors.
1: I feel like I have seen it. Maybe I need to
2: rewatch it. What's Bad Neighbors? Is that Mark Wahlberg? Hold on. Computer, show me Neighbors.
1: Why do you say that to your computer?
2: Seth Rogen and Zac Efron.
1: Oh my gosh, yeah. No, I think I have seen that. Oh my gosh, great. I love that. Thank you for texting in. Please, 0468 155 796. Stay involved in the conversations that we're having on this morning's show. Now, Lexi, you are a brand new presenter here on Get Serial. Every single presenter that joins the cereal box has to be initiated.
0: Yeah.
1: With five really important questions.
0: Okay.
1: Are you ready?
0: As I'll ever be.
1: Okay. Straight off the bat, go-to breakfast.
0: Cereal.
1: Oh, good answer. Go-to fancy breakfast.
0: Waffles.
1: Ooh, okay. Cow's milk or alternative milk?
0: Cow's milk.
1: Oh, okay. Shower in the morning or at night?
0: Morning.
1: And then oats, toast or cereal?
0: Oats.
1: Oh, okay. We said go-to brekkie was
0: cereal, yes.
1: But then you chose oats when you had them up against each other. Talk me through that. How we got there.
0: I feel like my first answer was probably cereal because it's just what I have the most, I think. Or, I mean, I sort of use it as a catch-all term for, like, anything that's in a box in the pantry. Like, I have cereal and I, like, mix it with some muesli.
1: Ooh, okay.
0: Yeah, just whatever. I mean, yeah, I'm a big fan of, like, mixing different things together.
1: I love it.
0: Yeah.
1: Also, interesting, cow's milk drinker.
0: Yeah, sometimes. I mean, I think the format of the question sort of made me choose cow's milk because I do have it, but if I maybe am feeling a little under the weather, I'll probably have like soy milk or something like that.
1: Interesting.
0: I do drink, yeah.
1: Interesting. Connor, what's your answer?
2: Cows.
1: Oh, okay.
0: I didn't even get the question out.
2: I'll have like almond sometimes, you know, if it's like the only thing that's available, but like, come on. It's cow's milk. You can't like replicate it.
1: You know what I've started drinking?
2: What?
1: Recently? The really high protein cow's milk.
2: Oh, yeah.
1: Has anyone seen that?
2: Yeah. I think I've like tried it a couple times.
1: It really doesn't taste different.
2: Yeah, it kind of tastes like just more milk to me.
1: fuller milk.
2: Yeah,
1: to be
2: fuller
1: fair,
2: milk.
1: I'm having it in like cereal. I'm having it in my porridge. I'm an oat milk drinker, loud and proud.
0: Mm.
1: But
0: I do like oat milk.
1: Really on the protein milk.
0: Mm.
2: Kick. I thought you were going to say raw milk.
1: Raw milk?
2: Yeah.
1: As in, like, straight from the cow?
2: Well, like,
0: yeah,
2: kind of,
0: much.
2: Yeah.
0: Yeah.
2: Well, just,
1: like, the unpasteurized.
2: Yeah, it's just, like, the unpasteurized thing.
1: Isn't that, like, bad for you?
0: Well, probably.
2: Maybe. Probably.
1: Interesting.
2: But, like...
0: Or it could be bad for you, but...
2: Computer, show me raw milk benefits.
1: Come on. Right. You, like, you gotta stop talking to your computer.
2: It reckons it can improve allergy and asthma.
1: Oh.
2: But then right below it says pathogen contamination. So
0: yeah, so
1: that's what I thought. Okay, so if you have your cow's milk, have it safely.
0: Yes.
2: Yeah.
1: Or have your protein cow's milk, like I'm having. That's very basic.
0: Loser.
1: Which is the name of the next song.
0: Whoa!
1: I'm really on my...
2: That was a great segue. Oh,
1: guys, thank you. That was my second one of the day, and I think that landed a little better than the first one. But this is a song by Joe, who recently, well, not recently, I think 2 years ago, played at Laneway. I say that because the Laneway lineup did drop for this week. Either of you keen, either of you interested in going, we've got Fontaines DC and the Hayley Williams show. Well, Hayley Williams.
2: They got some good artists playing.
1: They do, they do. That's coming up next February. But for now, Basic Being Basic by Joe, you're listening to Get Serial on Sin.

how'd it feel to take the light from my life? Bad habit, even worse. 50-50, I'm a sucker for looks. Asked for it.

0: listening to Get Cereal on Sin. That was Sun Has Set by Biba Doobie.
1: Yes, it was.
2: Was that your pick, Connor?
1: That was my pick, yeah.
2: Oh, yes. Okay. Hey. Sun Has Set.
1: Yeah, Sun Has Set. Good song.
2: The sun has set, the clouds are out, it's 11 degrees outside and it's drizzling.
1: It is, certainly. Yeah.
2: It's dreadful. But you know what today is? National Name Your Car Day.
0: Mm-hmm.
1: Really?
2: Is it?
0: Apparently so.
2: Okay. Who can tell me more about this?
1: National Name Your Car Day. Computer.
2: Connor, I'm going to start banning that phrase in a minute if you say that one more time.
1: Hold on. National Car Day, October 2nd. All right. We have National Name Your Car Day. It was founded in 1990 by a television reporter from St. Louis called John Pertzborn, who named his 1954 Buick Elvis because it shook and rattled.
0: That's cute.
2: That's funny.
0: See, I think the spirit of the day is just about having fun.
1: Yeah.
0: Your car is like a person to you, kind of.
2: Okay, when we're naming cars, are we like giving them like a personality name or like a practical name? Like Elvis to me, that's like, well, if the car shakes and rattles, that's a practical name. Whereas like some cars like have a personality.
0: They do, or they have a face.
2: So true.
0: You seen cars that look like insects or like a rabbit? Yeah.
1: Yeah.
2: This is making me think of Cars the movie now.
0: Yep.
2: Mm-hmm.
1: I think with naming a car, it's just a thing of how am I going to pick a name?
2: Does your car have a name, Connor?
1: It does not.
2: What? You're driving an unnamed car?
1: I am driving an unnamed
2: car. That poor car.
1: Because it's like...
2: Give it a personality.
1: No, I don't want to look at it and give it a name and then look at it in 3 days and it doesn't... Like, that's not the name it deserves.
2: Think of it like naming a child. You've got to commit.
1: And I also think, like, my car goes through a little bit.
2: Goes through a little bit? What kind of car do you have?
1: I drive a Hyundai, but it's manual, right?
2: And okay, flex.
1: Okay, flex, but, like, if you've ever driven a car manual for more than 5 years, you know those first, like, 5 years that you're driving a manual car, that thing is seeing some bad days.
0: Like driving through a giant puddle of water.
1: Driving through a giant puddle of water. It's gone through about like 3 money shifts or something like that. I'm so glad that nothing's like happened to it.
2: Touch wood. Well, my car has a name.
1: I actually didn't name it,
2: but I inherited the name.
0: Yeah.
2: I didn't pick it. Disclaimer.
0: Okay.
2: My car's name is Totty. Don't laugh.
0: Cute.
2: Is that crazy?
0: What kind of a car is it?
2: It's a little Mazda.
0: Yeah.
1: Ooh.
2: But I would never pick that name for my car. I look at it and I go, it doesn't suit you, but you can't change it.
0: No. If you inherit it, it sort of comes with it. It is the car at that point.
2: Exactly. But Totty, really? It's a little bit embarrassing. I can't believe I just said that live on air. Anyway, I'm going to live that down.
1: Lexi, do you have, like, a name for your car?
0: No, we just would always refer to the cars, like, in my family as the red car or the black car.
2: Oh, okay.
0: Or we would say the license plate, like...
2: The whole six digits?
0: The first letters, because it was, like, catchy to say, so...
2: Oh, okay.
0: Yeah.
1: We kind of just call ours by, like, the brand, which sounds very bougie.
0: Yeah, we do that.
1: Today I'll drive the Mercedes.
2: Oh, okay. Double flex.
1: No, but it's like, all right, are you taking the Hyundai or the Honda? Cause it's like me and my parents, different cars. I do remember, though, one nickname that runs in my family.
2: Okay.
1: I believe the first car... I'm going to have to be fact-checked on this by my family.
2: If you're listening...
1: I believe the first car that my dad owned was a Mazda, and it had the nickname Bimbo. And then because I had a Mazda for my first car, it also received that nickname.
2: You inherited like a name as well.
1: Yeah, I didn't call it by that name, but like it was just what it was known by in the like family. I got
2: that
1: passed down. The mantle was passed down.
2: I see. Keeping it in the family. Wow.
1: Yeah, keeping it in the family. A little bit of family tradition.
2: Family tradition, yeah.
1: Yeah.
2: Kind of love that. Well, text us in 0468-155-796. Does your car have a name, and is it better than Totty?
1: Yeah.
2: Please put me out of my misery and tell me that it's worse.
1: I couldn't really hear that. Could you repeat it?
2: Absolutely not. But what I will say is we're going straight into our next song of the morning, a pick by our newest host, Lexi.
0: Yeah.
2: We've got Wyatt.
0: Yes, by a New Zealand artist called Jessica Lee.
2: You are listening to Get Serial on Sin.

0: That was Lobby Calls by the Ryans. You're listening to Get Serial on Sin with Ella, Connor and Lexi on your Friday morning. It has just gone 8:30 and it is Melbourne Fringe season, and we're joined by Belle Woolley of her show Unsolicited. Belle, thank you so much for joining us in the studio this morning.
1: Thanks for having me, guys. It's good to be here.
0: Absolutely. So tell us a bit about your show. So you've just started, obviously Melbourne Fringe started a few days ago. It's a stand-up comedy show about unsolicited advice.
1: It is, yeah. So there's a bit of a double meaning in the name. So the obvious one is obviously unsolicited advice. A lot of people have, you know, being a young female working in corporate, a lot of people have, you know, a lot of advice to give, and it's not necessarily helpful. Mm-hmm. I've got this joke that's like, you know, so many people are happy to give you free advice, but here's the thing about free advice. Like, there's a reason it's free.
0: Oh, my God. <know? laughs> Absolutely. So this show, it's inspired by your life.
1: Yes.
0: As a solicitor.
1: Yes, it is. And so it's, look, I think someone said to me when I first started out as a lawyer, they were basically like, I mean, it's a very conservative profession, and people are very, they're not progressive, you know, they don't want to see you do anything creative. Yeah. And someone said to me, like, if you start doing comedy, you're going to ruin your career as a lawyer.
0: Far out.
1: Which is probably sort of, I was reflecting on this, that's probably the worst bit of unsolicited advice I've ever got. Because in some ways I've managed to kind of create this sort of second career for myself doing some of this comedy stuff. But yeah, it's in part about, I guess, being a solicitor, but then also that coming undone and doing other things and doing things I really want to do.
0: Absolutely. Well, we're just saying off air just before that song ended, the parallels between comedy and law are more similar than we think.
1: Absolutely.
0: Like the theatrics of both of them?
1: Absolutely. I don't know if any of you have ever spent any time in a courtroom, but everyone's in cloaks and wigs and makeup.
0: Yeah. Costume party.
1: Exactly. It's exactly the same. You know, people are talking, yelling at each other, arguing, you know, all of that stuff. It's really fun.
0: So now with your show, for anyone that may not have been to a stand-up comedy show before, this is a part of the Melbourne Fringe. So obviously a lot of audiences may just be there to experience like the Fringe season. What can people expect, especially if they haven't gone to a comedy show before?
1: Absolutely. I think the Fringe is really cool because it's a lot of people, you know, trying things for the first time. Like, this is my first ever show, my first baby. but, you know, it's either lots of people are doing stand-up, lots of people are doing creative things like sketches, they're doing clowning, and it's all in really cool like little venues around the city. So my venue is I'll give them a shout out, it's Bard's Apothecary. So it's a little gin bar at the top of the city. Right. And it from the outside, it's next to Pellegrini's, if you know sort of iconic Pellegrini's, but it's this little hole in the wall and you basically walk into it. It doesn't look like there'd be anything. You sort of think, oh, where is anyone going to perform in here? It'll just be like a mic in the corner. And it opens up down the bottom into this full on basement theatre.
0: Wow.
1: Oh. Yeah.
0: That's so cool. So can you give us a bit of an idea about how the show came about? Has it been a work in progress for a really long time? Did it just sort of like one day you were like, oh, I have to make this show?
1: Yeah, it's a bit of both. And I think when you work, you know, when you work full time and you don't have sort of 40 hours a week to dedicate to being creative, it's very much a couple of years in the making. And I'm pretty new to comedy. Like, I only started out maybe, it was something I was thinking about during COVID, which feels like it was last year. It's obviously not.
0: Yeah. Well, six
1: but
0: years
1: those
0: ago?
1: Years don't count. So, no. But yeah, it was one of those things that sort of came about because I like making people laugh. I do like my profession as a lawyer. There's a lot of things, you know, there's plenty of content, plenty of lawyer jokes. But also there's then that element of, you know, as a young female, people love telling you what to do and everyone else thinks they know better than you. And I spent a lot of my 20s like thinking about you know, thinking about what I should be doing and whether, you know, thinking that everyone else knew something I didn't.
0: Yeah. Yeah.
1: Mm. And the show is kind of about me realizing that's actually not true. You just got to do what you want to do.
0: Yeah, I love it. Now, for anyone that is interested in coming to see the show, you told us where it is going to be performed.
1: Yes.
0: How can people get tickets? What time is it on? When does it close?
1: So it's 8 p.m. It's every night this week. So we've got tonight left. We're 3 shows down. We've got tonight and tomorrow night left. And you can go onto the Melbourne Fringe website and you can scroll through. If you search unsolicited, you'll be able to find me, but you'll also be able to find all sorts of other theatre and clown and really cool, weird and wonderful things.
0: Amazing. And then, Belle, for anyone that wants to stay connected with you and your comedy journey, how can we find you?
1: You can find me on Instagram. I post lots of weird and wonderful stuff, lots of stupid little videos, but I'm Bellatrix LaFunny.
0: Great.
1: On Instagram.
0: I love it. Amazing. Yeah. Well, Belle, thank you so much for joining us in the cereal box this morning, and all the best for the next few shows of Unsolicited. And yeah, happy Fringe to you.
1: Thanks so much. Thanks for having me.
0: Of course. Now, this next track is Quiet Like Her by Majak Dore, and you're listening to Get Cereal on Sin.

0: Quite Like Her by Majak Dor. That's a pick from this week's Sin 10, Sin's collection of 10 songs that you should listen to every week. So go check that out. But you're listening to Get Serial on Sin right now.
1: Yes. Sorry, I didn't have my microphone on.
0: You didn't have your microphone on.
1: I was just talking into nothing. It is the end of the week. It is Friday. It's the end of a busy week in the cereal box and in the world of pop culture. So, East of Eden is a brand new Netflix show that's just premiered, starring Florence Pugh.
0: Wow.
1: Either of you big watchers of shows on Netflix at the moment?
0: No.
1: Haven't. What?
2: Not really, to be honest.
1: Does no one consume Netflix these days?
0: Nah.
2: I don't know. I just kind of watch the same things. Like.
1: Okay.
0: Are we being paid for this?
1: Oh, so anyone watch streaming services? How many times can I say the banned words?
0: You know what? We can equalize it out. Let's just list all the streaming services we can think of.
1: And rapid fire, go. No, do you guys not big into streaming things these days? Because I can put my head up and say I am not so bad with watching things. I feel like there's not enough hours in the day to sit and consume TV shows and movies.
2: Yeah.
0: I feel like streaming services, like, especially, like, Australia, because I think you look at, like, what's in America and stuff with all the different streaming services, and they've got so much more.
1: True.
0: We have nothing. I'll 9 out of 10 times, I'm going to look up a movie, and the only way I can watch it is, like, buying a copy for, like, $20 off eBay.
1: Well, yeah. I bring it up because this show features quite a few Australian actors as well.
2: Interesting.
1: And it is a 7-part adaptation of a classic novel, which is supposed to be really, really good. But anyway, speaking of films and TV shows, Golden Globe nominations. Obsession has been nominated in the musical comedy category. Is anyone else as surprised by This Is Me? What part of that film is a musical comedy?
0: They saw it was made by a YouTuber and was like, oh yeah, it's comedy.
1: That's so funny. Put it in the comedy category.
2: It's not even remotely either of those things. I don't understand.
1: It's not. There is a couple songs in it. None of them are musical songs. At no point in that film did I laugh. Maybe out of like sheer uncomfortableness.
0: Yeah. I know, we were discussing. I haven't seen it yet.
1: Wait, what? Neither of you have seen it?
0: Yeah, I think I've discussed this a couple times, actually. I reckon on both the Thursday and the Friday show that, like, I'm a wuss.
1: You can't do horror movies.
0: No, I can do horror movies. But everyone I've spoken to is, like, that one specifically, like, freaks you the hell out. I said this with, my brother came home. He watched it with his girlfriend.
1: I do remember you saying this.
0: And he's never fazed by anything. You know, movies like, I think I watched Training Day with him when he was like 16 or something like that. And he saw like the end shootout and he's just like, oh, cool. So movies don't faze him emotionally. And he comes home and he's like in the kitchen and he's like coming up to me and he's like, have you seen Obsession? I'm like, nah. And he's like, dude, that's so disturbing. And it's like him using the word disturbing, like, is kind of like a stay away from this kind of thing for me.
1: Mm-hmm. Yeah, I will still say that that is the most uncomfortable I've ever been watching a film in my life.
0: Really?
1: I saw it with my brothers and it was horrific.
0: So obviously you've never seen Cats.
1: Oh, that's mean. Memory.
0: Well, you like the Cats. The movie, the one with James Corden and Taylor Swift. Yeah, and they didn't.
1: How did we get to Cats?
0: And they didn't really.
1: That's a musical comedy.
0: And they didn't really commit to cats or humans. They just made them the weird cat human hybrids.
1: It's very Uncanny Valley Cats.
0: Yeah.
1: The obsession to Cats pipeline right now is brilliant. I'm obsessed. How did we get here?
0: I mean, we're talking about the Golden Globes. We're talking about pop culture.
2: Yeah.
1: I love this. This is where our brains are going. But yeah, lots has happened in the world of pop culture this week. Also, Laneway.
2: Yes.
1: Laneway's coming up. Are we hype?
0: Yeah, Laneway's got some good artists. So. We were talking about this on yesterday's show. Like Adela.
1: Yeah.
0: Who is very, Slater? Like, big right now. Yes, Slater. who I'm trying to remember off the top of my head because I don't have the thing up. Hayley Williams, like Hayley Fontaine's DC are the headliners. Danielle Hall.
1: Mm-hmm. Will you be going?
0: I don't know.
1: Okay.
0: Isn't it like really hard to get laneway tickets?
2: Oh, well, not really. I mean, they usually have lots, like, they'll be able to buy secondhand afterwards through like official channels.
0: Oh, true, yeah. True. But for like $800 or something ridiculous.
1: Ridiculous amount.
0: Like scalpers, man.
1: Scalpers, come on. Man. Well, you know who I kind of wish was playing at Laneway?
0: Who?
1: AC/DC.
2: Yes.
0: Akadaka.
1: Well, thank God, because this next song got a bit of AC/DC. This is picked by Lexi.
2: Yep.
1: What have we got?
2: This is Back in Black.
1: By AC/DC, and you're listening to Get Cereal on Sin.

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1: Peach Fuzz.
0: Peach Fuzz. For context, Lexi, I once was saying the name of that band and I said it really weird. I said it like Peach Fuzz. And now it's just become a running joke. So thanks for bringing that up, Connor. This month of October, the Finders Keepers Market is on from the 9th till the 11th. Now, it's got me thinking, what's the coolest thing you've ever thrifted or found at a market? And if you find something cool, are you a gatekeeper? I'll start us off. It's not necessarily like a thing. It's a product. It started when I was going to this farmer's market back in Adelaide when I was young. There was this little store and this man was just selling what seemed like just regular old brownies. They were lavender-infused brownies, and he'd make lavender-infused brownies and lavender-infused fudge. And I gatekeep that little stall at the market to make sure that when I go there on a Sunday morning, it hasn't sold out, because this is, like, the best thing I've ever eaten in my life. And I really did gatekeep that for a very long time. If you find something good, I think especially if it's food, you don't want it to be selling out. Yeah. I mean, obviously you do, but not before.
2: You want to be the one who sells it out.
0: Oh, yeah.
1: Yeah.
0: Oh, yeah. But in terms of, like, thrifting or finding, like, an actual, a little gem, a little something, you know, like an item of clothing or...
1: I don't know. I don't go to markets.
0: Do you thrift?
1: No.
0: Oh.
1: Not really.
0: Oh, I'm judging you so hard.
1: I do. All right. There is a social media platform with a market.
2: Yeah.
1: Yeah.
0: Oh,
1: that
0: my God.
1: You cannot put
0: that in the same conversation as thrifting.
1: But it's someone's pre-owned item that I got, and it was at a really great price, and I loved the thing because it works properly.
0: Okay.
1: And, like, you know, is in beautiful condition. I was like, you know, I'm gatekeeping that. I'm not telling anyone else they can go pick up guitars like that.
0: Oh, okay. Right.
1: Oh, yeah. I didn't say the word guitar. Yeah, I was like,
0: are you going to tell us what the items are? Are you actually gatekeeping it from us as well?
1: Listen, I play this instrument. The name's kind of hard to remember.
2: You probably wouldn't know it.
1: It costs quite a bit of money.
0: It's very niche.
1: Yeah, it's a little bit niche. It hasn't been used on a lot of music, you know.
0: Yeah, I can't say I've heard it in a song before.
1: Yeah.
0: How about you, Lexi?
2: Are
0: you big into thrifting?
2: Oh, yeah. I mean, I love to, like, yeah. We just recently came back

0: used to patch my clothes with my nan. If I'd like got a hole in my jeans, she'd let me pick out a little patch from her little collection and iron it on or sew it on.
1: It probably wouldn't work too well because it already has a pattern, but I could probably find something that...
0: Find a large cherry patch.
1: Yeah, it could be cute. I'll keep an eye out for sure.
0: Oh, that's so cool. So text us in 0468155796. What is the coolest thing that you've thrifted or found at a market? But it is the Finders Keepers Markets on this October here in Melbourne from the 9th till 11th. So definitely check that out if that is of interest to you. But we're going to be going to a next song before we have our interview with Rob Murphy, the Chief Projectionist at the Sun Theatre, all about Vista Vision. Now, this next track is Drawbacks by Dust, and you're listening to Get Serial on Sin.

0: and we have a guest on the phone with us. We have Robert Murphy, who is the chief projectionist at the Sun Theatre. Now, if you've heard Sun Theatre in the news recently, it's because they've just got their VistaVision projector properly operating for projecting films. So last Sunday was the first ever Australian screening of One Battle After Another in VistaVision. Very, very cool stuff. It is only one of five VistaVision projectors for showing films around the world. And it's so cool to have Rob with us on the phone. So, Rob, how are you today?
1: I'm good. I'm a bit tired because I did two screenings of Digger last night and back at it today.
0: Yeah, it's I think I said in when we first reached out, it's like quite, you know, like must be a busy time, because VistaVision, as I was saying before, when I went to go actually look at the like film rules and stuff after my screening, like I went to a One Battle After Another, it was like the reels are massive, bigger than you could ever like comprehend compared to the size of a regular 35 millimeter reel. It's just insane, kind of the scope of it and how it like runs and stuff like that. So I think for people who don't really know what VistaVision is, how would you kind of describe how it works for them, and how is it kind of like different from like other film formats they might have seen movies in?
1: It's unique because out of the widescreen revolution that happened in the early 50s, like every studio switched within a year of Cinerama coming out. Cinerama was the first widescreen process, and it was insane. I won't go into it; it's so complicated. But it made such an impact at the time that all the studios thought we have to have our own widescreen process, and so Paramount came up with VistaVision in 1954, and it was really clever in that normal film, you know, runs vertically through the camera and through the projector. And it's essentially a square shape. You know, it was something that came from the very beginning of cinema, and it was entrenched in the industry, and no one wanted to change that because it was just too hard.
0: Yeah.
1: So VistaVision took the film in, made a new camera, took the film and laid it down sideways so that it ran through the camera horizontally and doubled that standard frame.
0: Yeah.
1: So now you've got this great big frame, and resolution's all about size in the analog world. You know, it's the bigger the space, the more you can fit into it. But then what they did then was take that great big frame and then print it back down onto the standard vertical piece of film so that it would run in any projector in the world. You know, and that was important. And because you start with all that resolution, it still looks great there. So very few people, let alone audiences, actually got to see VistaVision in its full frame horizontal presentation. In fact, the only shows that were presented that way were special events for studios and premieres and things like that. Because the projectors were never made commercially. The only ones that exist were commissioned for these special events. So we're very lucky to have one.
0: Yeah. Well, I think the way you kind of came across this projector as well is very interesting, because it kind of ties into something that VistaVision was used for, because, as you said, it kind of was stuck around during the 50s and was eventually made obsolete, but it kind of found this newfound success with like VFX work. We're talking movies like Star Wars and like The Matrix and all that were using VistaVision projectors. So what was the benefit for them to use this, like, you know, very rare film format?
1: Well, yeah, it never really went away. As you say, it just kind of moved into a different area, but because of that great big capture area in the horizontal cameras, it meant that you had a negative of something that had a very high resolution, more than standard 35 would normally use. And back in the day, Star Wars, you know, all those films, they were all doing blue screen special effects. meaning that they were, it was all photochemical. So it was using mats to hold out parts of the negative and expose, you know, the piece of the image that was going to go in there, and using computer controlled motion rigs and all that sort of stuff. And so there were many, many layers involved before you would get to the final product. And the more, every time you create a layer or another copy in the process, you lose a little bit of resolution in the analog world. So every time you go down a generation, you lose a little bit. So if you start with something that's really, really super sharp, by the time you get to the end of the process, you still have a really good image. So that's what the special effects edge was for VistaVision. But also things like, yes, the reason this projector came into the country was to project background plates for the filming of The Matrix, other films as well. So meaning that, again, they have this beautiful resolution of the background, and they would project it on a screen, and then the actors would, you know, act in front of it, and then they'd shoot that. And again, because you've got this resolution, that would work out really well.
0: Yeah.
1: So, so this one was, as I said, brought into the country for The Matrix in the 90s, and the owner thought that it would, you know, do a lot more work, and it did a few more things, but mostly it just got put into storage in its travel box for the last 30 years in a storage facility in Sandringham.
0: Yeah. And it's so cool, like, that, that's kind of how it came about. It's just, like, this very, very rare technology where it's, like, you know, the best picture winner of this year's Oscars is released on it. One of the first movies to be released on it in 60-something years. And for the technology to be, just in a container somewhere in Sandringham is so awesome.
1: Yeah, it was a lot of really good timing. I had made a documentary about the transition from digital to film and how film was going to survive, called Splice Here, Projected Odyssey. I'll just get in a little plug. You can see it on Doc Play and Beamer Film. And that was 10 years to complete that film. And that featured a lot of what we do at The Sun. And the owner of the VistaVision projector saw my documentary and contacted us and said, look, I've got this thing. Do you want it? And at the time, we went, well, it'd be cool. We could stick it in the lobby or something. But then within a couple of months of having that conversation, Hollywood started going nuts on not only shooting in VistaVision, but starting to release prints for projection in VistaVision. And, you know, I kind of thought about it and took it to Michael Smith, the boss at The Sun, who's just as crazy about film as all of us are. And within seconds, he said, "Yeah, go and have a look at it. Let's see if we can do this." And that was about 12 months ago.
0: Yeah, wow. That, it's so cool. And I think that kind of, like, touches as well on what is, what audiences are loving about VistaVision. I can say from personal experience, just seeing the actual VistaVision projection is so crazy. The colours are, like, so vibrant. The grain is so fine. It adds this texture to, like, the picture. But it isn't, like, it's such a fine texture. It's really cool. And I assume that's also why people are starting to use, like, filmmakers are starting to use it in their films as well, like with The Brutalist was the first movie shot using, like, primarily VistaVision in years.
1: Yes. Look, the attractive thing about it is that for filmmakers is it has, as we've said, a resolution which is very close to 70 mil. It's on 35 mil, which makes it cheaper. It makes it much easier to process because there are very few labs that can process 70 mil in the world at the moment.
0: Yeah.
1: And it means that you've got that, you scan the negative straight away out of the camera, and then you have this incredibly high resolution master that you can do all your digital finishes with. So it doesn't mean that any of these films are not distributed in the traditional, you know, way at the moment. They still get a digital release, but they also get a very specialised film release, and people love the film releases. They flock to them, and as you said, it's the one battle after another is stunning, and it surprised me even.
0: Yeah,
1: it's like the first time we threw something up on screen, and went, "Oh my God, I didn't quite expect it to look that good."
0: Yeah. Yeah, it's very much a crazy viewing experience and something that is so unique. You know, as I said before, one of five in the world. You know, New York City, LA, London are the only other places you can see VistaVision. And you can now see it at the Sun Theatre in Melbourne. So thank you so much for joining us, Rob. Do you, for the people, for the listeners who are hearing this and want to experience, like, seeing VistaVision film projected, we touched on this a little bit earlier, but what is playing at the Sun right now in VistaVision?
1: Digger opened yesterday, so that's in full frame VistaVision. That's the Tom Cruise's new film.
0: Yeah.
1: And looks amazing. And we also started with, as you said, One Battle After Another, which was a print struck straight from the camera negative. So that's why it looks so amazing. And we will be coming back to that film when, you know, in between Diggers. So look out for that. And there are a whole new set of films coming down the pipeline that are going to get VistaVision releases. And this is the only place in the Southern Hemisphere you can see it.
0: Exactly. Yeah, well, thank you so much for joining us today. We're going to play you a little bit of a song. This is a pick by you, Ella.
2: This is Cinematic by Foley, and you're listening to Get Serial on Sin.

0: sis get cereal on sin. And you just heard It's Lunacy by Ed Cooper.
1: Yes, it is 20 minutes past 9 on your Friday morning. You're in the cereal box with Ella, Connor and Lexi. And
2: yes, you are.
1: Whoa, we've got double microphones.
2: I saw you turn the empty microphone on and I'm like,
1: Thank
2: oh, I got to grab that.
1: It's just for our guest that's not here.
2: Yeah, no more guests. We had a packed show. We had two interviews, two fantastic interviews.
1: We really did. We spoke to Belle Woolley about her show Unsolicited. So it is Melbourne Fringe at the moment. Belle is a stand-up comedian and her show is all about the unsolicited advice that she's gotten from people telling her what they think that she should be doing at that stage in her life. Now, she is a solicitor and it was really fascinating talking about the differences, or more so like the parallels between stand-up comedy and law. It was really interesting. But Belle's show is on tonight and tomorrow night. You can check out tickets on the Melbourne Fringe website by searching Unsolicited. And then our other interview we had.
2: Our other interview was with Robert Murphy, who is the chief projectionist at the Sun Theatre. And we were talking a little bit about VistaVision. The Sun Theatre just got their VistaVision projector up, running, and showing films for you to see, which is a big deal.
1: Does anyone understand how big a deal this is?
2: It's okay. It's one of five projectors of its kind in the world.
1: I thought having IMAX was really cool. Having VistaVision now is crazy.
2: And it is crazy. It's in Melbourne and it's such you would have only been able to see One Battle After Another, which is the first movie released in VistaVision in like 70 years.
3: Whoa.
1: It's crazy.
2: You could only ever see it in New York, Los Angeles, London. You can now see it in Melbourne at the Sun Theatre.
1: Right here.
3: Absolutely.
2: Which is so cool. Such a cool technology. And that was a great chat with him, talking about where they got their projector from, what's unique about VistaVision and how it looks and how it's been used throughout history. So if you want to hear those interviews with Rob and Belle, check us out on the Sin website with our Listen Back.
1: Yeah, you can find...
2: We got the Listen Back system up and running.
1: We do. You can find all of our shows. You can relive all of the best moments if you check out the Sin website, sin.org.au. Now, it is October and the Finders Keepers Market is on from the 9th until the 11th. And we spoke about some of the coolest things we may have thrifted or gotten from a market. Found out Connor doesn't thrift.
2: Yeah, I use the market app.
1: On a specific social media.
2: Social media marketplace.
1: We also did a little bit of a pop culture update and how Obsession has been nominated in the musical comedy category at the Golden Globes.
2: They thought it was a funny movie.
1: Very confused. And then somehow we ended up talking about Cats, the movie, during that segment.
3: Yep.
2: I think you said, what was it? Obsession was like really horrifying, the most horrifying thing you've seen.
1: And you said, what about Cats the movie?
3: Yeah.
2: Yeah, because so, it's like...
1: Block your ears if you're a Cats the movie fan out there listening.
2: Yeah. the tour you out there.
1: It's also National Name Your Car Day. And I revealed my inherited name for my car that I got. I didn't name it myself. I'm not repeating it. You're going to have to listen back if you want to hear the name of my car. We found out... Lexi's family go by the colour of the car to describe them. And Connor, your family goes by the brand.
2: The brand.
1: The brand of the car.
2: Oh, can you, are you going to drive the Lamborghini today or the Bugatti?
1: Oh, very fancy.
2: Very fancy.
1: We also got to know Lexi as our newest member in the cereal box by doing the Brekkie initiation quiz. We found out, I'm just going to recap, you're a cow's milk drinker.
3: Yes.
1: Your go-to Brekkie is cereal. You'd choose oats over cereal, though?
3: Yes.
1: And your fancy brekkie is waffles?
3: Yes.
1: Gosh, I have a good memory. But good answers. I would honestly also say waffles as a fancy brekkie.
3: Yeah, like loaded waffles, yeah.
1: What about waffles versus pancakes?
3: I don't know. Oh. Honestly, I don't really have a preference.
1: There's a clear favourite for me. It's waffles.
3: Yeah.
1: Interesting. Connor? I feel like I'm going to have a rogue answer.
2: Fancy breakfast. French toast.
1: Oh, see, I just knew
2: that's
1: you
2: not a rogue. That's not a rogue answer. French toast is delicious.
1: Different. I just knew you would. We also took a trip down memory lane for this Flashback Friday and spoke about some of our earliest childhood movie memories, such as the first movie we remember seeing in cinemas, the first time you had to use your student ID to see an MA film at the cinemas. We had someone text in that they used their student ID to see 22 Jump Street and Bad Neighbours. which honestly iconic.
3: Yeah, I think, absolutely.
1: And I think the only R-rated film I saw in cinemas has been Midsommar. I think.
2: It's a very scary, like,
1: terrifying
2: R-rated movie to see.
1: Terrifying.
2: Yeah.
1: But if you're thinking, oh, Get Serial's just about to wrap up for the day, what am I going to be able to listen to on Sin for the rest of the day? Well, do not fret, because straight after this, we've got The Wire. It is your half an hour update of independent current affairs. Kicking off the afternoon, however, local and beyond with Amy Wooler, the homegrown and international sounds that cut through the noise. It's where you can find all of the upcoming trending songs, anything that's really fascinating and cool about the local music community. That is with Amy up until 4 p.m. We then have the Sports Desk. It's your home for sports news, reviews and previews, taking you into the evening till 5 o'clock, where we've got the Friday Hoist lifting up local Aussie music to get you started for your weekend. And then taking us into 7 p.m, we've got Housemates, Sin's home of electronic and dance music on Sin. And then closing out the night on your Friday, we've got Loud and Queer, the voice of Melbourne's NAM queer culture shapers and change makers. What a jam-packed day on Sin. What a jam-packed show we've had here on Get Serial.
2: And if you want to hear Get Serial again, I just dropped the thing I was playing with. Mic drop. Don't worry. Monday, 7:30. We're coming back. We're here every single weekday.
1: We are. And just don't forget, change your clocks. Daylight savings starts this weekend. So you might be thinking, huh, Get Serial starting an hour, what is it, early?
2: I think early, yeah.
1: Or late? I know. It would technically be 10:30 right now if daylight savings are starting. You're going to be losing an hour.
2: Hold on. ADT. Computer, what?
4: I was just about to make that joke.
2: Do the hours go forward or back this Sunday?
1: They go forward. It's going to be 10:30 a.m.
2: The clocks go forward by 1 hour. Yep, so at 2 a.m. it goes straight to 3 a.m.
1: Don't wake up at 8:30 and think you're waking up just in time for Get Serial to start. It's actually 7:30. Wait. I don't know.
2: Wait,
1: don't
2: what?
4: Just, yeah.
2: Computer.
1: Daylight save. No.
2: Computer, what is 7:30 minus save? 1 hour?
1: How does daylight savings work?
2: 6:30.
1: No, okay. Okay. Thank you both, Connor and Lexi, for a great show this morning. Join us next week, Monday to Friday. You'll have Sam, Hannah and Mackenzie kicking you off on your Monday morning. We're going to leave you with one last song. This is Cosmos Midnight and Rule with Down For You. And as always, you've been listening to Get Serial on Sin.

0: Hello and welcome to The Wire, your national and independent coverage of current affairs, right across Australia on community and Indigenous radio. I'm Emma Watsky, coming to you from Radio Adelaide here in Tandunya, on the lands of Gunamina. Our team pays our deepest respect to elders past, present and emerging. We extend this respect to all First Nations listeners and to the rightful custodians of the lands you're listening in from. And today on the show,
1: we have had much greater fairness in the past, historically, and we can be there again. We know what to do. There are no big secrets here. We need to invest in public housing.
0: The Green Senate inquiry, led by Senator Barbara Pocock, released its findings into the nation's intergenerational housing crisis. So how do young and more vulnerable Australians stand in the housing market? Also, the New South Wales government is in the spotlight for not taking climate action seriously, but community are pushing to be heard. While one local council is calling for a levy on fossil fuel companies, the Hunter Valley has just seen New South Wales' biggest coal project approved in its region. And later,
2: we shouldn't accept behaviour like this. To call it out is important. It's the only way we're going to drive change. But also there needs to be a much more strategic approach to managing this. And that's across not just our sporting codes, but actually very specific around our social media platforms.
0: Crows captain Jordan Dawson's recent online harassment experience has reignited vital conversations around cyberbullying and mental well-being. We'll have this and more for you over the next half hour. We're on air across Australia, thanks to the Community Radio Network and the support from the Community Broadcasting Foundation. First up, the ACT has kicked off a program to support children with disabilities and their carers. Thriving Kids launched today in Canberra and will support children up to 8 years of age with developmental delay or autism and with low to moderate support needs. The program will start with providing some initial services and by 2028 aims to provide full services following the NDIS reforms. The Wire's contributor from 1RPH, Sarah Guise, spoke with member from Yerribee, Susan Orr, MLA, at the Canberra's Disability Expo about how Canberra is preparing with Thriving Kids.
3: So we've got the progressive rollout of Thriving Kids starting on 1 October. So we'll start to see the first phase of what there is there, but it's an 18-month rollout. So it needs to be stood up by the 1st of January, 2028. So what we'll see from the 1st of October, and government will be making an announcement in the coming days. So sorry, we couldn't quite give you an exclusive on that one, but we will be making an announcement on the first phase and the specific actions we're looking at doing within that. That won't be the last announcement. We'll be doing a lot more as we work through the other phases. And with the progressive rollout, it's that continual building. It's looking at where we're expanding services, where we might be scaling up services that are already existing, and then also identifying where we might need some new services put in. So that's probably the longer term work and the stuff we'll see as we work through the next 18 months. But it's a little bit exciting. It's coming. There's a lot of expectations out there. I think it's good just to remind people there's so much going on with the NDIS. Thriving Kids is one component of all the changes and the reforms that are happening. And it's for the children who are 0 to 8 and their families, carers and kin. It's actually looking at the whole unit, the whole support structure, not just the individuals, which I think is really positive. But it's looking at children 0 to 8 with developmental delay or autism.
4: Where should people look for more information as it becomes available?
3: I would recommend jumping on the ACT government website. We have a page dedicated to Thriving Kids, which we will continue to update as we roll it out. So there's already a little bit of information on there now, but we'll continue to pull that up, and come 1 October, there'll be even more information on there. And what we'll see too is the national websites and phone lines will start to also go live from 1 October too.
4: There's going to be a Thriving Teens as well. What's that about?
3: Yeah, so I think this is one where the Commonwealth Minister, Mark Butler, made a comment in a press conference. So as far as I'm aware, but I'm not rolling out Thriving Teens. What we will be looking at is, like I said, Thriving Kids is the first part. There's a lot of broader reforms going on and foundational supports, which is something we've been talking about for a number of years now. We'll start to look at what are the next rounds of foundational supports once Thriving Kids is really progressing.
4: How is foundational supports coming along, and what are we expecting there beyond Thriving Kids?
3: So that's still to be decided. It is a decision of National Cabinet. Being a national-wide reform, it is one where all the First Ministers get together and, you know, agree on the broad parameters there, and then Disability Ministers get to go off and do all the detailed work. But it is a discussion that I think with Thriving Kids now reaching that milestone of 1 October, we'll probably start to see that discussion of what comes next come a bit more into focus.
4: The State and Territory Disability Ministers did actually put in a submission to the NDIS amendment legislation process. What were some of the things you all raised in that?
3: Certainly a lot of the concerns that we had went to timing and the pace of the changes, making sure that we could actually stand up systems and services within our states and territories in the timeframes that were reasonable, I think is one of the key components that was there. A lot too, and this is consistent with all the feedback I've heard too, is getting back to the principle of nothing about us without us and actually bringing community views into the discussion. And that's been a consistent feedback that states and territory ministers and myself included have made to the Commonwealth. You know, there is the reforms are extensive in what's going on. They're very big reforms, and it's ones where it can get quite overwhelming. But I find people who come talk with me that there is a particular part of them that usually is more relevant to them or not, and that's the part they want to do. So making sure that everyone has an opportunity for where they want to be able to provide their feedback to do that. The submission was quite a long submission, had many pages. So, but I think those are the key ones. Is again making sure that we are working collaboratively, that the co-governance of the scheme remains.
4: The legislation that passed did retain this sort of increase in ministerial powers to do things like, well, the way they're going to enact the 50% cut is to give the minister power to make changes to any category of support with any amount. How does that work with the state and territory governments co-funding the NDIS?
3: It's a good question. I think in practice, it's one that we'll come to be able to better answer over time and once we see it in practice. But I think the important things to note through this is that while we as co-governors of the scheme, that the bill was a decision of the federal parliament, and it's very much a case of what is there around what the federal minister can or can't do. It wasn't a decision we necessarily got to say, it's in the federal parliament, and we'll just work through. There was a huge amount of amendments that also went into the bill, so I think the part we're working through now is how do all these amendments actually fit with what started off as the original part, and where does it all work for decision making through the co-governance.
0: Member of the Legislative Assembly from Yarrabee, Susan Orr, speaking with 1RPH's Sarah Guys.
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0: The Greens are calling for the Australian federal government to act on the nation's housing crisis, with the results of their Senate inquiry into intergenerational housing finding that for the first time in history, the wealth gap between generations is widening. The inquiry identifies that for young Australians, hard work is not paying off, creating a large social divide. Greens Senator Barbara Pocock spoke to The Wire's Georgia Perry about the outcome of the inquiry and what steps are needed to be taken by the federal government to support young and vulnerable Australians.
1: Well, we went right around Australia and met people who are dealing with a housing crisis in all kinds of circumstances. It's a really sad and historic crisis that's affecting people across the age spectrum and across generations. But there clearly is a real shift, so that people born, you know, since the 1990s are facing, for the first time in our history, worse outcomes in terms of housing security and the costs of housing relative to their parents.
6: The inquiry heard from a range of stakeholders and organisations with competing views and perspectives surrounding housing inequality. What were some of the greatest disagreements, and what does this tell us about the difficulty of achieving reform?
1: Well, the house crisis, which, you know, I've talked about affecting renters and home buyers and people who find themselves on the street, living in a car or unsafe on the, you know, sleeping out at night. These are the consequences of a failed policy, but there are certainly people who've done well out of this housing crisis. And we took evidence, for example, from the big four banks. They made $30 billion in profit in the last financial year alone. They have done incredibly well out of the rapid increase in house prices. But the younger generations coming through and people who didn't get into home ownership earlier in their lives are really suffering. Well, a widening gap between young Australians and the generations who went before them does not have to be there. We have had much greater fairness in the past, historically. And we can be there again. We know what to do. There are no big secrets here. we need to invest in public housing. We have let the share of public housing fall to less than 4% in our total housing stock at the moment. It needs to be back at 10%. So we need a really significant level of leadership from the federal government to reinvest in public housing. And alongside that, we need to cap rents. We are in a really significant changed situation for renters. A third of Australians now are renters, and many of them are young people who are there for a very long time, sometimes now for life. That really needs a fix. And we need to make sure the banks make a contribution here. They're making a lot of money out of rising house prices. We're on the wrong track, and we need to get back on the right track.
6: Anti-Poverty Network SA coordinator Paz Verjonet believes that although the report's findings are important, it falls short of adequate reform.
7: We were very glad to participate, and we're glad that the committee has highlighted that we are absolutely in the middle of an unprecedented housing crisis. We would like to have seen consensus around the policies that we need to fix the housing crisis. It is a shame that the committee was not able to reach agreement around a set of policy recommendations for fixing the housing crisis.
6: What do you think needs to be changed immediately in the wake of the inquiry report?
7: Oh, that is a very, very good question. Well, there are some things that will take a long time to do. And we know that, like, we're not going to be able to build hundreds of thousands of new public homes overnight, but we have to start, you know, with a concrete target. For instance, the union movement is calling for 1 in 10 new homes to be public housing. That would certainly be, you know, like an excellent start. But in terms of things that, for instance, state governments can do very quickly, you know, they could regulate rent rises. Governments could institute levies on homes that have been kept empty, financially penalize people who are like holding on to homes that are empty, that could be rented out to people in the community who are looking for somewhere to live. Likewise, around like homelessness services, the frontline services have been calling for an immediate boost in funding, like to cope with the huge numbers of people who are, you know, who are seeking housing assistance, and many soon, you know, that they're having to turn away. They're not actually able to assist in any way. So there are absolutely things that governments can do very, very quickly.
0: Anti-Poverty Network SA coordinator Paz Forgione speaking with The Wire's Georgia Perry. The New South Wales government is in the spotlight for not taking climate action seriously, but the community is pushing harder to be heard. The New South Wales Blue Mountains City Council have unanimously passed a motion urging the federal government to introduce a levy on fossil fuel companies to make them pay for climate-related disasters. The motion comes as a local community campaign demonstrates how coal and gas corporations are making billions while communities bear the brunt of climate reality. Organiser for the Blue Mountains Climate Compensation Group, Anne Welsh, says the levy is desperately needed so communities traumatised by bushfires like Black Summer don't have to continue paying the price.
8: It's a representation of the ratepayers and the citizens of the Blue Mountains, which is where we're surrounded by a highly flammable national park. It's our concern that we will be forced to pay for infrastructure damage, for preparedness. Our insurance have gone up and cost of living's gone up. The council's also having a proposed $4 million cut per year in recovery funding from the Commonwealth government. What it represents to us is, listen to us, federal government and state government. It's tight here. We don't want our council to go broke. We don't want to go to broke. The polluters have caused 70% of the pollution. We want them to clean up the mess that their profits have derived, their profits from polluting the atmosphere, thus the climate damage and thus costs to us.
9: Has there been a lot of community outreach and engagement? And what's the response been like?
8: We've had 608 petitions within the 4 months that we've been petitioning and 102 surveys. Of the surveys, 99% want big polluters to pay. And they wanted the council, 91% wanted the council to pass this big polluters pay motion. We have traumatised and experienced people up here, myself being one of them, having had a bushfire in the backyard.
9: New South Wales government has just announced the largest coal project in its history. It's in the Hunter Valley. What's your reaction to hearing this news?
8: Despair, disgust. Two D words for the state government. It's to the point where myself and several other people will be going to demonstrate when the politicians come back to parliament. It's beyond party politics now. It's a community issue. It's a people's issue, which needs to be listened to.
0: But the reality is different for the Hunter Valley, where there's been an extension approved to continue mining. Rising Tide organiser Zach Schofield says care for the environment is the major priority at this point.
10: Look, I'm from Newcastle. I'm a Hunter boy. I know that jobs for the Hunter are important, but they're not more important than my entire generation's future. And the fact is that this is the single largest coal expansion in New South Wales history. The mining lobby is now looking to get many more expansions through, and it looks like the New South Wales government has given them the go-ahead.
9: Considering the New York Climate Week was only a week ago, where Albanese was the opening keynote speaker and talked a lot on Australia's transition towards renewables, yet the Labor government continues to announce these huge fossil fuel projects. How do we interpret these actions?
10: The Albanese government, in its terms, has opened many more coal and gas projects than Scott Morrison ever did. They're fundamentally worse than the Liberals on climate in many ways, certainly in terms of the new coal and gas projects. Australia is a petrostate that's been captured by the coal and gas lobbies. Regardless of our progress on renewables, and I have to admit that is promising, if Australia continues to allow these multinational corporations to burn fuels that, you know, when used as intended, destroy life on Earth, then whatever else we do doesn't matter. There's no safe economic future on a dead planet.
9: What was the feeling when telling New South Wales Minerals Council CEO Stephen Galilee 500,000 people are expected to die from heat-related illnesses and seeing his reaction to it?
10: People like Stephen Galilee are ghouls. They've unfortunately sold themselves to an industry that makes profit at the expense of every living being on this planet. And I told him that the 500,000 people are expected to die in heat waves and heat-related climate disasters across the world across this coming year. He laughed because he doesn't care. He genuinely doesn't care. And that are the sort of people, those are the sort of people that are currently running our government.
9: I wanted to point out just a specific quote. It says, "It's time to stop being polite to men who decide their profits are more important than our lives." Can you elaborate on that?
10: Well, in Australia and across the world, we're seeing more and more young people decide to take matters into their own hands and to really give up on these supposedly democratic institutions that put profits before our futures and our livelihoods. And the fact is that we can't keep playing by the rules of a system that is designed to destroy us. What I did the other day was, it was emotive. It was a response, a reaction to this new coal project. And I think we need to lean into the fear and the anger in a way that gets us moving and encourages us to change the world that we live in, not just accept the fate that we've been given.
0: Rising Tide organiser Zach Schofield speaking with The Wire's Sam Giorgio.
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0: When Adelaide Crows captain Jordan Dawson revealed personal messages he received from a stranger mocking the passing of his late brother, it demonstrated ongoing issues with how social media continues to be used as a platform for online abuse. The wider AFL community has shown support for Dawson, which has reignited discussions around digital safety and the impact cyberbullying has on professional athletes and the broader public. The Wire's Danilo Farchiaruso spoke with CEO of Breakthrough Mental Health Research Foundation, John Mannion, about the effects of online harassment and what more can be done to prevent future situations from occurring.
2: The trauma, the grief and the loss is very individual and very unique. At what point did somebody feel that it was okay to make such detrimental comments to somebody who they don't know, who they're making a judgment call on? And so from the person that's receiving those insults, then it's the negative impact of, what do I do with that information? Do I really read it? Do I really believe it? How do I let it impact me? And for some of us, that can lead to, you know, an increase of a breakdown of our mental health and well-being. So the anxiety that's associated with it, the grief I'm already going through, the overanalyzing that I might do, the negative impact then on my sleep. I might become very hypersensitive to every comment. I start to read more and more things, start to believe things, and you have that breakdown of trust. So I think the domino of this building up for people can have such a negative impact on their mental health and well-being.
12: Where can support systems, both personal and professional, better protect players from targeted online harassment?
2: One of the challenges we actually face is that anybody can register for a social media account. We don't have to give any identification. I think from a club's perspective, we're looking in our sporting world, a lot of our sporting clubs have very strong well-being programs and support mechanisms that are sitting behind how they support their players. So how can our sporting communities continue to grow to make a safe environment, to put our hands up, to feel supported, to feel connected? There's some beautiful work taking place within our AFL community, but across a number of other different sporting codes. So parts around, you know, how do we increase our mental health literacy, our knowledge around mental health first aid, the suicide conversation, the narrative that sits behind it, the overcoming of perfectionism, all those conversations, how do we develop our literacy so we can understand more about that? So we've got this sort of blended approach that we really need to look at, especially across our sporting codes.
12: What structural changes or possible safety mechanisms could tech companies use to hold people accountable for nasty behaviour toward public figures?
2: If we look at the eSafety Commission, and if you go onto their website, they've got some wonderful tools that help you understand more about what is trolling, what is online bullying, what can you do about it, how can you manage it. They talk around not responding and not biting into a troll and not feeding that conversation. And they also talk about the mechanisms you can put into place of how you document the sort of abuse that's taken place, where you can report it and where you can actually block, so you can take some control, but at the same time, what's the control mechanisms that our bigger multimedia communities should actually be doing? So what should Meta actually do to manage this? And I think that's one of the blocks we face at the moment, that the mechanisms aren't always there for safety and protection of individuals.
12: How do situations like the one with Jordan Dawson affect broader community attitudes toward mental health and seeking help?
2: If we don't manage this, then younger people are then going to be seeing this challenge. They're going to be impacted by it. So the role modelling that Jordan's put into place has been exceptional from a mental health perspective, because it's shown a strength to stand up. It's shown a strength to say this is no longer acceptable and we can do something about this. On the day that that post came out, I got a number of text messages from people saying that the way in which Jordan has spoken had really meant something to them and they'd made their first step.
12: Is there anything else you'd like to add regarding the impact of social media and online abuse toward athletes?
2: We need to stop confusing what actually is abuse and prioritise that we shouldn't accept behaviour like this. To call it out is important. It's the only way we're going to drive change. But also there needs to be a much more strategic approach to managing this. And that's across not just our sporting codes, but actually very specifically around our social media platforms. What is their responsibility to actually stamp this out earlier? And how do we then make people accountable for those actions? Because social media also has a really positive role. It can send some really strong messaging. It can actually be a way in which people do connect. For some people, it is one of their only ways in which they reduce their socialization by that connection. So we've got to get and find where is the right balance here and make sure we don't move to a tipping point of that everything happening in social media has a negative impact on people's lives, because there is a definite blend and a balance there.
0: The Wire's Danilo Facchia-Russo speaking with CEO of Breakthrough Mental Health Research Foundation, John Mannion. And unfortunately, that's the end of the show today. As always, thank you so much for being with me. I'm Emma Watsky from Radio Adelaide here in Tandanya. Stay tuned for tomorrow's show, brought to you from 4EB in Brisbane. The Wire is a weekday co-production between

Art isn't just something you look at. It's what you talk about, what you experience, what surprises you. Art Smitten dives into Naam's contemporary scene, exhibitions, practices, and the ideas shaping culture right now. Mondays, 3 till 5. Get Art Smart. Get Art Smitten on Synth.